0: according to property consultant Cotality. Australia is falling worryingly short of the workers required to power the nation's AI boom. Data centre construction is expected to be worth around $150 billion by the end of the decade. As of March, there were 160 centres operating across the country, with a further 130 on the way. And former England cricket captain Ben Stokes has signed with the Adelaide Strikers for the upcoming Big Bash League season. Stokes retired from international cricket in June in the middle of a test match against New Zealand. More news at 10 o'clock.
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9: Current temp in Broken Hill, 21.6 degrees, heading for a top of 25 today. And across the far west, mid-20s, even into the low 30s. 31 for Tibooburra, Whitecliffs and Imwell Canyon today. 26 at Menindee, 27 for Ivanhoe. Shortly, Paul Armstrong joins the program with local history to tell you about a gentleman by the name of Jimmy Wynn. Who was he? He'll tell you. We've been taking your requests all across the morning ever since 6:15. Another song on the line. It's The Sound of Silence, but it's the Disturbed version.

0: That's Disturbed's rendition of The Sound of Silence. You're listening to ABC Broken Hill. Patrick Reinke here with you this morning. Who was Jimmy Wynn and what was he doing out at Mount Gibbs Station in the late 1800s? Paul Armstrong has the story. Paul, good morning.
1: Good morning, Patrick and listeners. Hope you're all well.
0: Put simply, who was he?
1: Yeah, we're talking about the Oriental Gentleman and life and times of Jimmy Wynn. Back in the mist of time on the Barrier Ranges, a Chinese man entered the area of the Mount Gibbs Station and the rocky outcrop they called the Broken Hill. Jimmy Wynn was short in stature, being tough and wiry, and he was an intelligent, hard-working man. It is reported that Jimmy had worked along the Darling River and was well known in the river ports, and he also spent a short time in Whitecliffs on the opal fields before returning to the Broken Hill area to live and work. Jimmy Wynn, also known as Jimmy Lee Wynn, was working in the Far West area and did ride horses at the Mount Gipps at picnic race meetings that were held for the sheep station workers and wandering prospectors in the backcountry. In the 1890s, he won a race at Mount Gibbs, and it is thought he also owned the horse and often won three or four races at the bush race meetings during the year. Jimmy was possibly one of the first Chinese men to come into Broken Hill Township around 1887 to 89, somewhere around that region. It was thought he was about 40 years old by locals. There were Chinese gardeners in Silverton, Stevens Creek, and near Round Hill. When Broken Hill was founded in 1883, men began to arrive and find their fortunes, and Jimmy Wynn realised the men would need water, wood, and vegetables. He took up land and grew the food and carted water from the Stevens Creek water soak in the creek. On the side, he also did dry cleaning and washing for the miners and made soft drinks in Cobalt Street. Later, he had land in Lane Lane off Iodide Street and he set up a wood and water carting business until about 1909. He also owned a boarding house and sold meals in the dining room. Jimmy continued working and from time to time was in court, trying to gain money owed to him by people around town who just didn't pay. He won most of the cases and was considered a very good businessman and was much respected in the community and became regarded as somewhat of a personality of great interest in the Silver City. By 1919, there were about 17 Chinese living in Broken Hill. Jimmy then moved into a cottage at 627 Blenn Street and continued his life journey from this property. He was now an accomplished cornet player and sometimes drove neighbours mad with continual playing of his favourite tunes at all hours of the night. Jimmy played the cornet in the Salvation Army Band. In the late 1920s into the 30s, Jimmy was collecting bottles and resold them to the hotels and soft drink factories around town. Then in February of 1932, Jimmy was involved in a very bad accident on the corner of Oxide and Cobalt Street, where the horse pulling his cart bolted when it was spooked by a motor truck. Jimmy was thrown to the road and the cart wheel passed over his upper body. He sustained a fractured collarbone and a number of fractured ribs and was seriously ill in hospital for some time. Many friends visited him and eventually he resumed his work around the streets. During the Second World War, he made camouflage nets, and I do believe he showed the local CWA ladies how to make those nets. He also rode an old bike around town as he did his errands. In the early 1940s, Jimmy was quoted in the papers. They had seen stars in the night sky that looked like the design of a large cross. a local astronomer, agreed with Jimmy. But it was put down as a lineup of planets and the positioning of stars in a line like a giant cross. Jimmy seemed to enjoy the limelight in his old age, as this was in the papers. Jimmy Wynn's age became a huge topic around our city as well as in Port Pirie, as old pioneers of the district and other people who knew Jimmy argued about how old was he really. And this continued right up to 1947. Some said he was well into his 80s, and others confided they thought he was well into his 90s. But Jimmy himself was unsure of his age. But he did do an interview with a reporter about his life experiences. Jimmy was born sometime in the mid-1800s in China, and his father was a merchant. Jimmy ran away from home at a very young age and travelled to Cape Town in Africa, then came to Australia. He worked along the Darling River to Wilcannia, then worked at Mount Gipps Hotel and rode horses. He then worked solidly for about 60 years in the Silver City. Sadly, Jimmy Wynn passed away after a short illness on the 2nd of December 1949. Friends and businessmen attended his funeral, and the eulogy was given by Captain Wilson of the Salvos. And one wreath from the Red Cross noted in kind words, "With work so well done through all the war years, we owe a big debt." Also, another wreath said, "In loving memory of one of nature's gentlemen." Unfortunately, Jimmy was intestate and his property and goods at 627 Blenn Street were sold by auction in 1951 by auctioneer Mr. Jack Bent. It was thought he was near 100 when Jimmy passed away, but no authority's documentation gave his correct age. The New South Wales government noted that Jimmy died 84 in Broken Hill, but locals thought he was from 90 to 104 years old, which was reported in many of the newspaper articles about him. Years later, his grave was unmarked, and there was no family here to take care of it. But it was then noticed one day a round sign had been respectfully placed on his small grave, and it simply said, "Jimmy Wynn, some mother's son." The respected Chinese gentleman had passed into our cultural history. I sincerely thank the late Grace Hawes for her information and kind words about Jimmy some years ago when I interviewed her.
0: Some mother's son.
1: Yeah, it's beautiful Simple. Words when you think about it. I was, you know, looking at it. At least it names Jimmy Wynn. No one knew his family whatsoever, but he's a mother's son.
0: It recognises
1: him. I think it's a lovely word.
0: And a hard-working, intelligent man, Paul.
1: Yeah, very hard-working and highly regarded in Broken Hill. And a couple of the older people around town, young in age and mind, they remember Jimmy.
0: Absolutely amazing, Paul. Thank you for your time on the program this morning. Lovely.

0: local history.
1: Thank you. Bye-bye.
0: That's Paul Armstrong there with the story of the great Jimmy Wynn on your local ABC this morning. How good was he in his journey just to get to Australia and out to the outback? Incredible. The magic of local history. If you ever want to suggest a future segment for local history, a topic for Paul to research, feel free to get in contact with us. It's 12 minutes to 10. Bit of Boz Skaggs now. The Lido Shuffle.

0: That's Leto Shuffle, Bods, Skags. Big thank you to you all for submitting your songs for this Request Wednesday. Plenty that we have gotten through. Absolutely wonderful music coming your way on your ABC. We still have one more to get to. That's the tune teaser. But first...
1: The widespread devastation in Nepal following catastrophic flash flooding has washed away villages and destroyed critical infrastructure. The death toll continues to rise while search and rescue teams work tirelessly to locate the hundreds missing. People are in urgent need of shelter, food, clean water and basic supplies. The ABC is supporting the Emergency Action Alliance and has launched the Nepal Flood Disaster Appeal. To make a donation and support the charity work in Nepal, go to abc.net.au/gives.
0: In case you're wondering, the Emergency Action Alliance is made up of 15 Australian-based member charities who use their reach and resources to save lives around the world. 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
0: One last thing to do before I love and leave you for Rory McLaren on ABC Adelaide and South Australia is reveal our tune teaser. His voice was prominent. You may have picked up it was Phil Collins, the song In Too Deep, and of course he was part of Genesis.

0: start, and the entries close on September 16. So it's only a couple of weeks people have to enter. We opened up the competition this morning and we've already had our first entry come in without really pushing anything yet. So I'm hopeful that we do receive a lot of entries. And our former Book Packs for Schools competitions that we've been running over the past 5 years, we've been getting lots and lots of entries from that. So I'm sure it's going to be really successful.
1: And just the details again for schools that are interested in entering?
0: Yeah, so for any parents, teachers, or friends of anybody with kids at school, all you need to do is head to the George the Farmer website or the Quality Wool website, and you'll find details on how to enter there.
1: George, over the years, he's done a lot. He's done a lot of fantastic things. Is it still very meaningful for you, this project and helping to educate Australia's kids when it comes to agriculture and farming?
0: Absolutely. I love it. And we've just celebrated Book Week, which is always my favourite time of the year. We get sent in so many photos of kids right across Australia dressed up as George or Ruby or another character from one of our books. And that makes me feel really proud that the children are loving the books, loving the videos, and they're choosing a character from, agriculture to dress up as on that special day. But yeah, I think George, over the years, through our picture storybooks and videos and the resources and even our performances as well, I guess we can connect in to the kids in a sort of visual and fun way, and they're learning about agriculture without actually realizing, just in a really fun way. So I think the beauty of George the Farmer is that we can help the agricultural sector tell their story to our future consumers and decision makers, and hopefully that will make a difference in the future.
2: George the Farmer founder, Simone Kane, speaking to Elsie Adamo. And to enter, as was mentioned, or to find out more, you can go to the George the Farmer website. The competition closes on the 16th of September. Head across to the markets now. Selena Green has today's Dublin report for us. Hi, Selena.
3: Good afternoon, Cassie. Numbers remain similar at Dublin this week as agents offered 4,000 lambs and 800 sheep. The usual trade and processor buyers were active, along with specialty butchers, feeders and restockers, with prices marginally dearer than the previous sale. Quality was generally good to very good, with some outstanding drafts of trade and heavyweight lambs in the offering. Competition for the few extreme heavyweights was stronger as they topped at $450 a head, with stores also meeting stronger demand. Light New Seasons crossbred lambs sold from $190 to $220, as the older lambs range from $180 to $225 a head. Trade weights sold from $245 to $260. Heavyweights range from $290 to $300, with extreme heavyweights selling from $340 to $450 a head. Light New Seasons Merino lambs sold from $146 to $220, with older lambs selling from $170 to $225 a head. Trade weights sold from $245 to $270. Heavyweights range from $300 to $330, with extreme heavyweights selling from $340 to $360 a head. Light mutton sold from $140 to $160. Trade weights range from $200 to $210, with heavyweights selling from $240 to $250 a head. These numbers have all been provided by John Traeger on behalf of MLA's National Livestock Reporting Service.
2: Thanks so much for that, Selena. And that's all we have time for in the program today. We don't actually have the report from Mount Gambier today, as I believe Peter Kerr is on leave. So we'll have to leave that for today. But for more rural news, you can always go online to abc.net.au/rural. And if you want to catch up on any country hours, just search SA Country Hour. But right now, it is coming up to 1 o'clock. Time for news.
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5: 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We do have a housing crisis. Anything that's limiting productivity and increasing costs, we really need a sense of urgency on.
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6: Adam Storey with ABC News. Australia's economy has grown faster than expected, according to the latest national accounts data. The nation's economy grew 0.4% in the June quarter and 2.2% over the past year, seasonally adjusted. Federal Treasurer Jim Chalmers says annual growth in Australia is as strong or stronger than every major advanced economy.
7: This is a robust result in really challenging international circumstances. The Australian economy is robust. It is resilient in the face of global uncertainty and conflict. And that's the main takeout from these national accounts.
6: Five Australians have been confirmed alive in the Nepal Tibet flood disaster since yesterday morning, with 38 others still missing. Evelyn Manfield has more.
8: So one of those people we were reporting yesterday who was found in Tibet, another person has been found in Nepal, and then three people weren't in the crisis zone, we're told from government officials, but they hadn't been able to get in contact with their family or anyone, and they've now been found. So that takes the number of missing Australians down to 38. So some very welcome and remarkable news for those families back here in Australia who've been anxiously waiting for news about their loved ones. Of course, there are still 38 missing Australians, and the government says they hold grave concerns.
6: Medical experts are welcoming the continuation of pill testing at the New South Wales music festivals, but are calling on the government to offer the service to the wider community. Tamsin Buckle reports.
9: Festival goers will be able to have illicit substances tested and receive harm reduction advice at up to 15 festivals from October. It follows an independent review of results from a year-long trial, which revealed strong uptake of the service and a reduction in urgent drug-related hospital presentations. Dr. Rebecca Hoffman from the Royal Australian College of General Practitioners welcomes the testing, but says the majority of overdoses happen in people's homes.
10: So what we would like to see is a rollout and expansion of this program to take into those environments as well.
9: The government is investing $4.3 million in the rollout.
6: The private company operating Sydney's ferries says efficiencies need to be found for a dispute with workers to be resolved. Ferries aren't operating until 2 o'clock this afternoon as workers take protected industrial action, and after 2 o'clock they'll be free for the rest of the day. The disagreement centres around a pay dispute. Transdev Ferries Managing Director Jared Graham says the efficiencies wouldn't necessarily mean redundancies.
11: We've always said to the unions that we can look to help to get to that number, but there needs to be some efficiencies that are found so we can reach it. Efficiencies we're looking at is through rostering, and we've put that on the table, which doesn't mean a change in hours for the individual.
6: Police Commissioner Mal Lanyon says he has not spoken to the officers appearing in body cam footage at a protest in Sydney's CBD against a visit by the Israeli president. The Law Enforcement Conduct Commission is examining footage from the protest at Town Hall in February. Footage circulating online captures an officer boasting about punching a protester and another laughing in response. Commissioner Lanyon says the incident was referred through the normal complaints process.
12: Again, the language is something that I don't condone, but I need to understand the context of it, and I think it's appropriate that I leave that to the LEC to actually conduct their investigations.
6: The United States and Iran have ramped up strikes against one another, with the latest John O'Wakeley.
13: The US says it's launched a fresh series of strikes against Iranian military targets in what it's calling retaliation for attempted attacks on shipping in the Strait of Hormuz. Tehran has struck back at US assets in Jordan, Bahrain and Iraq, while defiantly warning that it will continue to prevent oil being exported from the Gulf. Despite this, the US Energy Secretary says 17 million barrels of oil transited the Strait of Hormuz on Monday. The U.S. strikes follow a month of relative calm in which the U.S. and Iran mostly held their fire while exchanging hostile statements.
6: To sport, and in AFL, North Melbourne has parted ways with coach Alistair Clarkson despite having 1 year left on his contract. He coached the side for 4 years, guiding them to 9 wins this year for a 14th placed finish. And English soccer's Premier League has broken its summer transfer record for the second year in a row. Clubs had spent $6.5 billion by the time the transfer window closed early this morning. The final day saw Manchester City pick up Argentine midfielder Enzo Fernandez from Chelsea for a joint British record of $219 million. Isolated showers about the ranges in southern and central inland this afternoon, tending to be scattered about the far southern slopes and adjacent ranges. Partly cloudy in Sydney, sunny tomorrow with a top of 27. ABC News at 1:05.
14: This is The World Today. Hello, I hope you're well. I'm Andy Park, coming to you from Gadigal Land in Sydney. This Wednesday, new data shows the economy defied expectation, growing 0.4% in June. And one newly opened Australian cafe is much more than flat whites, Vegemite and avocado on toast.
15: Strawberry gum and myrtle, sauces and syrups and chutneys and stuff like that as well as Old Man Saltbush on top of chips and stuff, like just little twists here and there just to give it, you know,

0: Hopefully you managed to guess today's song quiz with Joe Laverty a little earlier on. It was this one, Rose Royce, Love Don't Live Here Anymore, taking you up to the news at 3 o'clock on your ABC.
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0: Time story with ABC News. Economists say they're expecting strong GDP growth for the rest of the year, boosted by data centre investment to power the nation's AI boom. Australia's economy rose 0.4% in the June quarter and 2.1% over the past year. Ben Yude is the lead economist for Oxford Economics and says growth in the third and fourth quarter of the year will remain strong.
1: Over the rest of this year, there's a big pipeline of data centre investment that's going to come through. We saw in the business survey last week that there were a number of data centre businesses that were saying they're going to ramp up spending over the next year or so, and a lot of that is going to come through in the second half of 2026.
0: The housing minister says it's clear house prices are softening as the Commonwealth Bank warns Australia's housing downturn is deepening. CommBank economists have downgraded their forecasts, with national dwelling prices now expected to fall around 9% from their peak this cycle. In August, national dwelling prices fell 0.9%, their fifth consecutive monthly decline. Claire O'Neill has told Channel 7 the housing market is cyclical.
2: It's clear that house prices are softening around the country, and I really recognise that, you know, for many Australians, their house is their most important asset. What that Commonwealth Bank report also shows us is that house prices will start to grow again, and CBA says that will happen at some stage next year.
0: An external investigation has found Telstra had insufficient engineering expertise on hand at the time of its nationwide outage in July. Millions of Australians were without access for around 12 hours on the 8th of July, while a further 8 missed 000 calls have been attributed to the outage. The report by Technology Audit Partners has found the outage occurred because Telstra had not given the priority that a critical network capability requires, and that two senior engineers were on mandatory stand down when the problem was identified, with insufficient knowledgeable staff on hand. CEO Vicky Brady says Telstra takes the report's findings seriously.
3: We know trust is earned.

0: through what we do next. That is why our commitment is not just to address the cause of this outage, but to use what we have learned to make Telstra stronger, more resilient, and more reliable for our customers.
1: The federal government has announced a $600 million package to crack down on drug smuggling between Pacific Islands and Australia. The Prime Minister is in Palau for the Pacific Islands Forum Leaders Meeting, where island nations have spoken about the impact the rise in drug trafficking has had on social cohesion. Anthony Albanese says the funding will help improve coordination between nations, increase surveillance and help train police.
2: We need to ensure that there's greater cooperation between our border services, that exchange of information and intelligence, and more work to stop drugs at their source. It is very much in Australia's interest to work with our Pacific partners.
1: A key accomplice of jailed tobacco kingpin Kazim Hazard has been sentenced to more than 5 years behind bars in a Victorian court. Olivia Jenkins reports.
3: 27-year-old Majid Alabadi was this afternoon convicted of orchestrating arsons on behalf of Hamad at the height of Victoria's tobacco wars. Alabadi was convicted over his involvement in fires at a Tullamarine reception centre and a Docklands restaurant owned by Hamad rival Fadi Hadara, who was recently shot outside his home. Prosecutors described Alabadi as an upper-level middleman in the Hamad syndicate. The fires caused at least $2 million in damage. Alabadi was sentenced to a non-parole period of 3 years with a maximum term of 5.5 years behind bars.
1: The founder of Teachers Consent, Chanel Contos, says the radicalisation of young men online is an urgent challenge for government. In a speech to the National Press Club today, she argued against social media algorithms that push harmful content to young men. She says platforms prey on boys' valid concerns about the economy, relationships and fitness and present them with videos that pull them into the manosphere. She's calling on the government to mandate an opt-in model for algorithms to restore control over feeds.
4: We owe it to our boys and young men to not hand-deliver them to an industry that takes their valid concerns, fuels the fire with unfounded grievance, and then extracts their strong emotions for profit. We owe it to our girls and women to make sure the people around them are not systematically indoctrinated to see them as inferior and resent them for being the basis of their problems.
1: And in sport, North Melbourne has parted ways with coach Alistair Clarkson despite having a year left on his contract. The club has called in all players for an emergency meeting this morning. Clarkson has coached the side for 4 years, guiding them to 9 wins for this year and a 14th placed finish. Isolated showers about the ranges and southern central inland this afternoon, tending to be scattered about the far southern slopes and ranges, partly cloudy in Sydney. Sunny tomorrow with a top of 27. It's 3:05.
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6: It is 5:05, past 3 rather. Oh, wishing your life away there on a Wednesday afternoon. Narelle Graham is my name. I'll take you through until 6 o'clock on ABC Radio South Australia and Broken Hill. There would be plenty of you in regional areas who may be struggling for numbers for your local sporting team, particularly footy teams, I think, because you just need so many players, don't you? It's a long game. You've got to have a bench. You don't want to be working with a short bench. And it's difficult to field those, particularly the reserve sides and the younger sides these days. Well, over in Violet Town, which is in Victoria, they had a similar problem and they managed to solve it with a pretty great solution, really, and it's something that your club would be able to do. So you'll hear the solution that they use when you meet the neighbours at 3:20 this afternoon. And of course, they had to offer some pretty good incentives to these players, as you usually do. Guess what the incentive was? Absolutely nothing. Nada. No petrol vouchers, no freebies, no nothing at all. So stay tuned to ABC Radio South Australia and Broken Hill. First today, do you remember hearing on ABC Radio, even on this program, about dogs being trained to sniff out carpet pythons? For those of you who don't like snakes, you'd be thinking, oh, well, thank goodness I'm not a dog. But that particular project, and in fact, all of the citizen science work that has been done around the Murray-Darling carpet python has now picked up a citizen science award, which is well worth

0: That is Peter Gabriel there, and the song is Salisbury Hill, and you are on ABC Radio South Australia and Broken Hill on this Wednesday afternoon. Do you want to go to the Royal Adelaide Show? We've got a double pass to give away today. We'll tell you how we're going to do that in a moment. 0467 922 783 is the text line.
1: Well, howdy do, neighbour.
2: G'day.
3: Howdy, neighbour.
4: G'day, copper.
5: G'day.
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7: I am.

0: for the Olympics. So they're looking to plant wattles right across the southeast corner of Queensland. Jackie McLaren has this story.
1: So my name's Mike Gilmore and I'm president of the Queensland Wattle Association in Queensland here. Wattle is our national floral emblem. It is the green and gold. It's emblazoned on our coat of arms. It's just, yeah, and it's got a lot of history and heritage associated with not only Queensland, but Australia more broadly. And, yeah, we should be as proud of our floral emblem as the Canadians are of their maple leaf, as the Kiwis are of their silver fern.
2: Project Brisbane Gold is a push to plant thousands of native wattles ahead of the 2032 Olympic and Paralympic Games.
1: It has two objectives in it. One is to ensure that we're going to plant more wattles around Queensland, particularly southeast Queensland, around the facilities where the Olympic Games are going to be held, on our road verges, in our gardens, in residential gardens, on decks, just so that we've got green and gold on our streets, around the facilities, to welcome the athletes and the visitors to Brisbane during that last week of July, first week of August. And guess what's going to be blooming then? The wattle! Yay!
2: But there's a catch. Growing takes time.
1: Probably a tree like this would take about 6 or 7 years, but it's at 5 years, it's going to be really two-thirds or maybe a bit more of the size, so with ample blossom on it. So it'll still be very, very attractive. Wattles only have a short life in the main, kind of some 10 years, maybe 15 years. So holding off planting them until now just ensures we get the best of them and a multitude of varieties, welcoming people to the Olympic Games.
2: Some seeds have travelled hundreds of kilometres, thousands.
3: And Gibbons, we're about 3 kilometres out of Miles, the town of Miles, on the Roma side. And we are right on the Dogwood Creek. Our property has the Dogwood Creek as our boundary. I think I must have seen an ad, or maybe Mike Gilmore came out to Mile Park when he told me about he was in charge of the Wattle Association. I said, well, you should come and see our wattles. And he did, he came out. And he looked at all the varieties we've got.
4: How many wattle trees have you got on your property?
3: But should I say hundreds or maybe thousands? Probably hundreds. Lots. They're lots. They come up. They're endemic to this place and they just come up everywhere.
4: And Anne, tell me, so how many seeds have you donated to the Queensland Wattle Association?
3: Well, again, I haven't counted, but there'd be thousands, because if you haven't seen a seed, you know what a sesame seed looks like? It's that size, but it's black. They're little black. They look like sesame seeds, but they're a little bit harder.
4: How would it make you feel to see your seeds blossom across Queensland for 2032?
3: Well, of course, we'd love it. I'd love it, and we'd love it. Anyone that knows that wattle seeds have been donated by this area, I guess. But, well, you know, Ted and I, we're passionate Australians and passionate Queenslanders, and we love the green and gold, so it's very special.
2: The decision is ultimately up to game organisers. So for now, wattle be, will be.
1: In Australia, last count that I've read is 1,075. And they grow in the tropics, they grow in the alpine regions, they grow in the arid regions, and just along the coast, just everywhere in Australia. And it's probably one of the main reasons the wattle might have been chosen to be our national floral emblem.
4: So what specific wattle are you hoping to plant for our games here?
1: Oh, there's probably three in the southeast Queensland where all the facilities are going to be. And one is this lovely wattle here, which is the Brisbane Golden Wattle, Acacia fimbriata. It's the floral emblem of the Brisbane City Council. So that's one, and it will be blooming just in that last week of July, first week of August. But we've also got the Queensland Silver Wattle, and we've got the Zigzag Wattle. They're three that will be blooming pretty close to the Olympic Games.
0: What a great story. Mike Gilmore, President of the Queensland Wattle Association, ending that report there from Jackie McLaren. And that is Australia Wide for today. I'm Sinead Mangan. Lovely to have your company as always. Cheerio. There it's.
5: Adam Story with ABC News. Police say a man shot dead in the doorway of a Western Sydney home this afternoon may be another case of mistaken identity. The man, aged in his 40s, was visiting a Maryland's home just after 3 when he was shot and died at the scene. Police say those who live at the home are well known to police and have links to organised crime. The victim arrived at the home with a resident who lives there and 2 young children. But Police Superintendent Simon Glasser says the victim was not on the radar of police and has no known criminal record.
6: The victim has no links to organised crime that we are aware of. However, he is associated with people that reside at this address. It's very early on in the investigation. However, tragically, that is a possibility that the wrong person has been shot by these offenders.
5: Economists say stronger than expected inflation, resilient consumer spending and solid economic growth are all pointing to the risk of another interest rate rise. The economy grew 2.1% over the year, adding to evidence that demand may still be running too strongly for inflation to fall comfortably. The HSBC chief economist Paul Bloxham says the Reserve Bank is in a difficult position.
7: They've now got a tricky spot where growth is still a bit too strong, inflation's a bit too high. They've got a policy setting that's actually working to slow the economy down, and still a question around whether the current setting is going to actually put enough downward pressure on the economy. But the risk here, of course, is the RBA may have to do some more yet.
5: Victorian police believe they've identified all the people who were in the hotel room the night of an alleged sexual assault linked to the Sydney Swans. Olivia Sanders reports.
8: Detectives have spoken with a 26-year-old Randwick man, a 30-year-old Maroubra man, a 25-year-old Randwick man and a 25-year-old Paddington man as the investigation continues into an alleged sexual assault at a Melbourne hotel last month. It's understood several adult entertainers and a number of Sydney Swans players were present. 3 women then made a report to police. Authorities say conversations continue with 3 men also believed to be in the hotel room at the time. They are being treated as witnesses. In a statement, the club reiterated its apologies for the distress the matter has caused, but said it was unable to comment further.
5: An external investigation has found Telstra had insufficient engineering expertise on hand at the time of its nationwide outage in July. Millions of Australians were without access for around 12 hours on the 8th of July, while a further 8 missed 000 calls have been attributed to the outage. The report by Technology Audit Partners has found the outage occurred because Telstra had not given the priority that a critical network capability requires, and the 2 senior engineers were on mandatory stand down when the problem was identified, with insufficient knowledgeable staff on hand. CEO Vicky Brady says Telstra takes the report's findings seriously.
9: We know trust is earned through what we do next. That is why our commitment is not just to address the cause of this outage, but to use what we have learned to make Telstra stronger, more resilient and more reliable for our customers.
5: There are fears of a return to full-scale war in the Middle East, with the US carrying out a barrage of airstrikes on Iranian targets. In response, Iran has launched strikes on US targets in Jordan, Bahrain and Iraq, as Middle East correspondent Matthew Doran reports.
10: We're seeing some figures coming through being reported by Iranian state media in the last short while. They are saying that at least 12 people were killed in US strikes on Iran across 3 different locations there, and separate attacks in a different part of Iran left at least 5 people killed, including what's believed to be a child, when shrapnel was recorded hitting people at a wedding there as well. At the Iranian Foreign Ministry condemning that attack by the United States, the US not yet commenting on that. But of course, we have seen this Iranian retaliation once more across the region.
5: Ukraine's President Volodymyr Zelensky has warned airlines and insurance companies that the presence of Ukrainian drones has made Russian skies dangerous to use and they're effectively closed. Mr. Zelensky says Ukraine poses no threat to civil aviation, but says there will be drones in Russia's skies and due notice must be taken. Moscow's latest strike killed 12 people in the 6th straight day of intense assaults on Kiev. Ukraine has responded with frequent drone strikes on Russian targets, many associated with the country's oil industry as well as retail sites. Meanwhile, the European Union and several individual member states have summoned Russia's embassy officials over an attempted drone attack at Leipzig Airport last month. Germany says it's concluded that Russia was responsible for the incident and ordered a series of measures, including the closure of a consulate. Isolated showers about the southern and central Ranger slopes and inland plains tomorrow. For Sydney, a sunny day with a top of 27, sunny on Friday and 23. ABC News at 7:05.
11: Whether you're clocking in, clocking off, or the alarm clock is going off, join your local ABC team when the sun rises each weekday. Our team is out in the community, so we know what interests you. We curate the news, weather, and interview subjects. we facilitate community talkback, a

0: That never sounded very punk to me, John, but then again, that's just me. Question 20. Okay, we've got six left, one in hypnotism and five in the Navy.
1: Yeah, great. Let's go for in the Navy.
0: Okay, one left in hypnotism, but you're cracking in the Navy. No one has wanted to go here. I don't know why. Question number 20. In the Navy was a 1979 single from who?
1: Yeah. The Village People.
0: Oh, yeah. That's the only one I know.

0: ABC News with David Rollins. Iran has fired on US allies in the Gulf following a night of American bombardment that Iranian officials say included a deadly strike on a wedding party. The BBC's Jaya Gol explains the current mood within Iran.
1: Many people in Iran are not happy with the situation, and I don't believe many people in Iran, they trust President Trump. Even those people who were against the regime, who were hoping U.S. and Israeli military might end the regime once for all, there is a change of heart amongst many of them because they have seen the consequences of the war. The closure of Strait of Hormuz or disruption of shipment in Strait of Hormuz hurting Iranian economy more than any countries in the region.
0: A Royal Australian Air Force jet carrying supplies to assist disaster-ravaged Nepal has touched down in Kathmandu. 12 Australian personnel with rapid response expertise have also been deployed to the region as part of the federal government's broader response to the catastrophe. Assistant Foreign Minister Matt Thistlethwaite says most of the supplies will be distributed to the disaster zone via helicopter.
2: The plane that's landed has supplies that were requested by the Nepalese government. They include hygiene kits, food and water supplies,

0: spies. For 2 years, they've stayed silent in custody, or so we thought.
1: We are currently in an Australian prison, falsely charged with spying for Russia.
0: This is purportedly the voice of Kira Korolev, a former Australian Army private.
1: I don't care that they're listening to our conversation right now. I love my homeland. I made a mistake when I migrated to a different country and I wanted to return, but unfortunately, we were arrested.
0: ABC Investigations has discovered that Russia's Kremlin-controlled TV network, RT, has published audio that it says is Kira and her husband Igor speaking from behind bars.
2: If we are actually convicted here without proof, I believe you can comfortably say that this is not a democratic government, that this is a regime.
0: The couple's arrest in July 2024 was significant, with ASIO and the Australian Federal Police heralding the operation as the first time espionage charges had been laid under new national security laws.
3: We allege they sought that information with the intention of providing it to Russian authorities.
0: In June, the charges were upgraded to conspiracy to commit espionage, which carries a maximum penalty of life imprisonment. Kira defends her undeclared trips back to Russia in the audio published by RT, claiming she was undergoing fertility treatment.
1: We travelled to do IVF because the healthcare system in Australia is very outdated.
0: The ABC has been unable to independently verify the authenticity of the audio. Russia expert Dr. Matthew Sussex is wary of anything published by Russian state-controlled media. Dr. Sussex says the Korolev's motive in speaking out could be twofold.
4: On the one hand, they might want to appeal to the Russian government to engage in some diplomacy to try and get them released. But on the other hand, it also might be to appeal to other organs set up by the Russian state but often operating independently that might help with things like legal bills.
0: The ABC's discovery of the recordings raises questions about how Russian state TV supposedly gained access to the Korolevs inside prison. Queensland Corrective Services said it's an offence to interview a Queensland prisoner or obtain a written or recorded statement from them without chief executive approval, which has not been given in this case, but wouldn't say whether a breach was being investigated or if it was already aware of the interviews. The AFP and ASIO wouldn't comment. The Korolevs will face court again next month, but with millions of pages of evidence in the case, it could still be a long wait before a trial date is set.
5: Grace Tobin reporting. Aboriginal advocates are concerned a lack of appropriate aged care for Indigenous Australians is leading to elder abuse. It's one of the concerns raised with the ABC for Your Say. 5 years since the Aged Care Royal Commission, recommendations relating to Indigenous Australians are yet to be fully enacted. Annie Guest reports.
6: Now almost 80, Stolen Generation survivor Patty Lees, AM, oversees the only Indigenous-run nursing home in Mount Isa. But the Northwest Queensland facility can't help everyone needing care.
7: Unfortunately not so. We've got a long waiting list.
6: Patty Lees, who's the CEO of Injilinji Aboriginal and Torres Strait Islander Corporation, says there are three times as many people needing care as there are beds in the nursing home. And she fears some face harm at the hands of family who aren't coping.
7: Because they don't have the capacity, sometimes there's probably abuse, elder abuse happening, and nobody wants to do anything about it. There's this look away society that we're in.
6: It doesn't come as a surprise to Kim Whiteley, who's the CEO of the National Aboriginal and Torres Strait Islander Ageing and Aged Care Council.
8: There is increasing concern from our members and from the sector in terms of elder abuse, and there are many proactive programs and services trying to address those challenges. But those challenges don't relate only to First Nations people.
6: Kim Whiteley draws a link between elder abuse and the failure to fully carry out recommendations relating to Indigenous Australians made by the Aged Care Royal Commission 5 years ago.
8: There are two key recommendations. For recommendation 47, it was in regard to a specific Aboriginal and Torres Strait Islander pathway. That hasn't happened and it needs to happen.
6: The Indigenous pathway includes ensuring culturally respectful and trauma-informed flexible aged care services, regardless of where people live. And Kim Whiteley points to another key point from the Royal Commission on prioritising Indigenous organisations as aged care providers.
8: Recommendation 50 deliberately sought to increase Aboriginal and Torres Strait Islander aged care provisions, including access to trusted First Nation providers and services designed around community need.
6: The former Inspector General of Aged Care, Natalie Siegel-Brown's 2025 report, found this hadn't been achieved and that instead the government intends to mainstream aged care services for Indigenous people for at least 4 years. She warned that decision could cause harm. More than 50 Indigenous aged care representatives recently attended a roundtable in Canberra seeking direct engagement with the government on advancing the reforms.
5: Annie Guest and AM requested an interview with the Aged Care Minister, Sam Ray, who was unavailable. That's AM. I'm Rachel Mealy. It's a quarter past six, past six, past...
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12: Good morning to you. At 6:15 on this Thursday, the 3rd of September, we enjoyed some warm weather and it looks like the temperatures are just dropping down ever so slightly today. Hope you've got over your Wednesday well and you're ready for a great Thursday ahead. Right now in the Silver City, 6.2 degrees. Broken Hill 19, the forecast top, and after the likes of Wilcannia and Wycliffe were getting to 31 yesterday, it's the mid-20s, the narrative today. 25 at Tibooburra, 23 for Wycliffe, 22 for Wilcannia, 21s at Yunta, Ivanhoe, Pune, Carey, and 20 degrees at Wentworth. Still a great day ahead, great program ahead as well. Very shortly, I'm actually going to introduce you to a man who is bit of an ordinary man, but about to embark on an extraordinary physical journey. I'll share with you what he is literally in the middle of doing right now. He's about to jump in the water. That's what I'll tease you with. Let's just say that. It's a fairly long distance he's about to converge on. We'll head into the archives on this Thursday with episode 2 of The Seventh State, tracing back Broken Hill's mining industry. Looking forward to going back once more into the deep, dark archives. And we'll head over to the Central Darling Shire Council as there's been this proposed change for the Natural Disaster Relief Fund. Now what that means is there's a threshold. If something happens, a natural disaster happens, if it goes over this threshold, this council can apply for natural disaster funding. But if the threshold is heavily increased, as is what is proposed, it might be pretty hard for a regional, rural, remote council like that to actually get a helping hand, and they may have to foot the bill or ask for another government handout in some other way. So very serious stuff. We'll be following that story very soon when we hear from the General Manager of the Central Darling Shire Council. And plenty more to come all the way through to 10 o'clock, of course. Absolutely terrific. The phone line and text line are open for you this morning. If you want to say hi, let us know what you're up to. If you have any questions, comments, queries about any different stories, we'd love to hear from you this morning. Before we press on with any sort of song or we get to our first guest, well, today is a Thursday. Indian Pacific, usually due in at around 6:30, 6:30, and it's 7:15, 7:15 for the train this morning. So make sure you write that one down. Put that into onto the notepad, whatever it might be. Make sure, 7:15. Choo, choo indeed. A couple of the stories we are following as well in the newsroom. There has been a fish kill event near Lake Quarndilla around Menindee that is being currently investigated. Any further information on that, we will keep you informed, and Christina will have all the latest local news at 6:30. Now, shortly, you're going to meet a gentleman by the name of Scott Gladman, who has just started to embark on an epic physical challenge journey. We'll see where he's at and what he is doing.

0: Australian, the Americans, and come a little bit closer. 21 minutes past 6 on your ABC Broken Hill this morning. Patrick Reinke here with you, and he's off. Scott Gladman has begun his journey from Barorina to swim the entire 1,650-kilometre length of the Darling River. Today is his third day in the water. How's it all going, Scott?
1: Yeah, good. It's been... great, I'd say. Today, I feel really good. I don't know why, but anyway, it's a beautiful morning and we're in a lovely spot here on the river, so you couldn't ask for any more.
0: Why do something like this?
1: Oh, well, when we had Russell Wardle, Russ, and we had Paddy that were there for the start, and Paddy's got MMD, and he's been driving the boat for the last couple of 3 days, and Russ come along, which was a big effort for him and Julie to drive all the way. Way up from Swan Hill, and we had him at the start, and it was a big day on the first day, and quite emotional. And if you could see these two people and see what they're going through, and we know there's a lot of other people in country areas. Like I know they're in the city, but we'll just stick to the country areas because that's where I am, and their families and their loved ones and their partners all care for them every day, and we don't realise this behind the scenes. And it's just if I can go and do something special to make awareness to all this, and some maybe somehow or something the government or someone might start to hop in and help these people in the country that are battling this every day all by themselves, well, that'll be a great thing.
0: Well, you're raising awareness and funds for MND and Parkinson's, Scott. And well, how did the idea of actually swimming the length of the Darling enter into your mind?
1: Well, everyone keeps asking me the same question.
0: Yeah, well.
1: I come up with a bit of a different answer every time. But look, I, as I said, I've had a little bit of an attraction. That's the only thing I can think of to the river. We used to holiday on it at Will Canyon when we were young, mum and dad and us four siblings. And we'd go there for 2 weeks, you know, in a tent. And back before we had all the modern stuff, I suppose, and you felt free as a young kid and swimming, fishing, and, you know, plenty of fish to be caught and just great time.

0: time, so I just had that attraction to the river, and of course it's never been done, but still I don't look at it that way, but I think even if I jumped in the river at 63 going on 64 and swam the length of the Murray River, I should say, well, I'd say that'd be a fairly decent sort of achievement as well. But it's also a beautiful part of the world. It's a beautiful, beautiful part of the world. And swimming down the river and seeing the big gums and everything like that as we go down, it is absolutely magnificent. If you ever got a chance to get out this way, you've just really got to get out here. So, you know, that's probably all the things putting together. And, you know, I just come up with the idea. I don't know. It got stuck in my head and I couldn't get it out of my head that I wanted to do that. So then I just thought, well, if I'm going to swim down the river, why not just bring some people along for the ride and the journey?
1: You said it was a bit of an emotional day one, but the physical challenge as well. Was it 13 kilometres in the first day?
0: No, we just done a steady 11, just an easy 11, and we done 13 yesterday, and that was quite easy. But, yeah, by the time we had a few blokes there that took some really good, footage, a camera crew on that, and interviewed me, and we just done some stuff just for keepsake, and we had I just can't thank the Bawana community. Look, if you ever want to come up and meet a beautiful community, you can tell I'm getting a bit emotional about that, but their support and the people that come out of the woodwork to help us out so far, it just gives you faith back in society, I tell you. There's a lot of lovely people, and we get hit so much with all this negativity, and, you know, we listen to the news and all we get is negativity. I'll tell you what, you get out, and it's a beautiful community. Nay, Belinda at the Muddy Waters, you know, accommodation for nothing, fed us one night when we had a big round table. We called it the Last Supper before I headed off. and then eventually get in the water after all that, and a few other things that had gone on. It just, it was great. And we even had a nice Sunday at the RSL there in Bawana. They looked after us. We jumped in there, and, I had a few beers, and I thought it was a celebration actually getting that far to get in the water. So I cannot thank, and look, Dave, Belinda, JT, there's just been and now we're on John Hanrahan's farm. You know, the people said, come and stay, use your house, use the power. That's been fantastic.
1: And is there any specific trick or skill that you have to be able to swim at long distances that you've had to train yourself to do? I know you're a 500-plus senior player in local footy, and I'm sure the body is more than capable, but how do you train yourself to swim long distances there, Scott?
0: Well, it's a bit strange. The most I probably swam was probably about 9 kilometres, and I got a coach a fair while ago, and my coach is Brendan Cullen's coach that coached him to swim across the English Channel, our beloved desert swimmer. And, I've made contact with Brendan, and whenever we get a chance to have a chat, I haven't personally met him yet. I really want to. And, so he just basically got me in the pool, and we just done all different, it's a bit like training football. It's like what you might call fartlek running and everything like that, but you do it in swimming, and you just build up your body strength and your fitness to swimming, I suppose. And then the theory was I'd just start swimming too, and after a while my body will probably get used to the certain distancing on a swim. But, look, we're aiming for 16 kilometres, and, yesterday we done 13. We'll probably just aim for about the same. We might just have a week on that, and then I might sneak up a K, and then the body mightn't even realise, and just tick along, and then I think the body will get used to the distance, if that makes sense. But, yeah.
1: Well, I saw Brendan has been on social media, writing on the social post, and even gave you a shout-out as well. I think he's wishing you the best. I think we all are wishing you the best, Scott.
0: Yeah, well, look, I'm going to really dob him in here, because hopefully we've said it, we've talked about it, but, really, if everything works out, if I can get the Menindee Lakes, which I reckon I can, we're going to jump in the Menindee Lakes together, and we're going to swim for his cause. We're going to swim for mental health, for farmers and that, and other people out in the bush, whatever his cause, I don't know it off the top of my head, but I'm sure everyone knows what it is. But we'll get in the river together, and we'll have a swim together.
1: That'd be absolutely wonderful. And is there any way for us to track your progress, Scott?
0: Yeah, just jump on fightthecurrent.com.au, and they've actually got a live track on me, pings every 10 minutes, and then also they're following me gum and watch, so you can definitely follow where I've got each day, how far I've gone, everything like that on that website. And that's where you can make a donation also to the GoFundMe page.
1: And you're about to jump in the water right now?
0: No, I've got to have my Weet-Bix yet. We're due in at about 8 o'clock, and I'll just have my Weet-Bix. We'll get organised. But look, as we go down, there's one thing that we have been looking for, and that's, and someone to drive the boat. We haven't got anyone after Paddy goes home. So it would just

0: 50-kilometre length of the Darling River. Fightthecurrent.com.au is where you can go to keep a track on Scott's progress. And if you want to jump in the boat, maybe reach out as well and lend out a helping hand. The news is only just moments away. The time on your ABC Broken Hill right now. It's time for the news. It's 6:30.
1: Progress on Hydrostore's energy facility and Fishkill in Menindee. Good morning, Christina Rosengren in Broken Hill with ABC News. Canadian company Hydrostore is another step closer to building its compressed air energy storage facility in Broken Hill. The company has secured grid connection approval from the Australian Energy Market Operator and Transgrid, clearing a critical regulatory requirement for the project. The renewable battery facility is expected to strengthen energy security for the Far West, with the capacity to store 250 megawatt hours. Hydrostore's Senior Vice President of Origination, Martin Becker, says the connection approval is a major milestone.
2: There's probably three major milestones. One is a permit and, you know, development approval, which we achieved earlier in the year. The second is the ability to actually connect to the grid. And then the third one is as we get closer to financial close. You know, financial close is the one where we get close to construction.
1: A Fishkill event at Lake Corndilla near Menindee is being investigated. The New South Wales Department of Primary Industries and Regional Development says it received reports last week that hundreds of bony herring were found dead. The department says the likely cause is low lake levels and poor water quality, influenced by recent rain events and a drop in temperatures. New South Wales government agencies will continue to monitor the situation and is encouraging the community to report fish kills to the Fishers Water phone line on 1800 043 536. The New South Wales government will rewrite controversial council meeting rules after the local government minister conceded they've restricted some activities he never intended to capture. The rules were designed to stop councillors receiving private briefings on matters before council, but Ron Honig says they've also created unintended problems around committees and online meetings. He says changes proposed by councils and local government groups will now be incorporated into a revised code.
3: And I conceded that I couldn't think of every single, you know, exemption. The other thing is I didn't intend it to apply to committees either. So I intended it to apply to council meeting.
1: The Central Darling Shire is concerned increasing the threshold for the Natural Disaster Recovery Fund will prevent regional councils from accessing money to repair crucial infrastructure. The council has written to the state and federal governments asking for clarification on the proposed increase to the threshold for damage from $240,000 to $2.7 million. The Shire's general manager, John Seville, says regional rural councils manage large areas with extensive road networks and don't have the budget to fix issues after weather-related events.
4: It's simply a case of we have to assess it, repair it, and then seek funding to reimburse us, which is very difficult, again, for a shire of our size, because a small council like ours, we just don't have that sort of funds.
1: A spokesperson for the Minister for Emergency Management says they're consulting with states, territories and councils on the proposed new disaster recovery funding framework. They say they've met with many councils over the past week to discuss the proposed reforms, including changes to activation thresholds. A spokesperson for the New South Wales Reconstruction Authority says it does not support the proposed changes to the threshold, as it will significantly impact councils, especially regional and rural councils. The state's agriculture minister, Tara Moriarty, says the gun buyback scheme is necessary to improve the number of firearms in circulation. The state and Commonwealth government program begins in November and was introduced in the wake of the Bondi terror attack. Farmers will be allowed a maximum of 10 firearms, with exceptions to be approved by the New South Wales Police Commissioner. Minister Moriarty told budget estimates taking guns away from licensed holders is necessary.
5: They're valid reasons, they're valid licence holders for a range of reasons. We made the decision, endorsed by this parliament, to reduce the number of guns across the state

0: that are in circulation and available for people to use.
1: To the weather, heading for a top of 19 and sunny in Broken Hill today. Across the region, Menindee 21 and sunny, Wilcannia 22 and sunny, Whitecliffs 23 and clear. Right now in the Silver City, it's 6.4 degrees. 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
4: with Patrick Reinke.
5: And the temperatures have slightly reduced all over the region today. It was nice and warm in some parts. You could almost call it hot. 25 the forecast top for Tibooburra today. 23 at Whitecliffs. 22 at Wilcannia. 21 for Pooncarie, Yunta and in Ivanhoe. 20 degrees for Wentworth and 19 at Broken Hill. Now, it has been a little while between drinks that we've done the river levels. So, wanting to let you know that as of Thursday, right now, the 3rd of September, it's been a while, I think it's since mid-August since we last reported the river levels. So at Bourke, it's 4.04, holding steady right now. Louth is 1.41, that's down 6 centimetres. Tilpa is 0.7, that's slightly down. Wilcannia is 0.41 metres. And at Menindee, we're 32, 1.37 metres. They're down about 7 as well. The river levels, will endeavour to get them back to you as usual, but there's a bit of an update there when it comes to the world of water. The tune teaser today.
6: I saw him dancing there by the record machine.
5: Do you know who that is, or do you know the name of the song?
6: I saw him dancing there by the record machine.
5: Now, we are having some troubles with the text line this morning, but you can give a call, 1300 46 22 22. You can get in touch if you know the name of the artist or the name of the song. It's your first it's our first play of it this morning, so feel free to have a red hot crack. I've just been told that the text line is all fixed, so 0467922783. You can also text through and give it your best crack on this Thursday morning.
6: I saw him dancing there by the record machine.
5: See how you go with that one.
7: The widespread devastation in Nepal following catastrophic flash flooding has washed away villages and destroyed critical infrastructure. The death toll continues to rise while search and rescue teams work tirelessly to locate the hundreds missing. People are in urgent need of shelter, food, clean water and basic supplies. 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
5: A little bit goes a long way, and your donation will provide food, water, financial support, emergency shelter and aid to the people in crisis. 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Many Australians, you may be included, are looking for a way to help out, and that is why the ABC is supporting the Emergency Action Alliance, this big group of charities that come to action when those need it most, launching the Nepal Flood Disaster. abc.net.au/gives. Now, on this Thursday, we're about to go back into the archive to hear episode 2 of the Seventh State, which is going back in deep into Broken Hill's mining industry history. That's next. America Right Now, Horse with No Name.

0: Horse with No Name by America. It's 18 minutes to 7. Patrick Greinke here with you this morning on ABC Broken Hill. I hope you're keeping very well on this Thursday, the 3rd of September. And every Thursday, we head back into the archives here at the ABC. The 7th state traces Broken Hill's mining industry from 1988 and back. Here's episode 2.
1: The aftermath of the 1892 strike, when the men were coming back here that were taken to Deniliquin, tried and jailed at Deniliquin. I remember them coming back and they couldn't get work on the mines for a little while. We used to talk about them. And Herman Eberle, he came back with jailed feet. His feet used to swell on being on stone floors or something. But I remember those. And I remember, too, that men who worked against the union wishes, that they, one man in particular, used to ride his bike with a single barrel shotgun on his back. If a man, two men were having a fight, and one of them happened to be, and sometimes when he wasn't, "Oh, it's all right, mates,

0: his bloody 92er and said, "Bog in and give the other bloke a hide."
1: The mythology of Broken Hill unionism starts with the 1892 strike. By then, the town had split into two camps, those who managed the mines and those who worked on them. This reflected a growing class consciousness nationwide. The divisions had increased when BHP locked out its workers 2 years before to prevent them contributing to a relief fund for striking maritime workers. The 1892 strike was hugely symbolic. Although BHP was already making enormous profits, it paid only meagre rates to the town, and in 1892, it proposed to abolish minimum wages in favour of the riskier contract mining. The strike was supported by the local business and church community, and when union leaders were arrested and jailed, a crowd of 40,000 marched in protest in Sydney. But the mines reopened with interstate labour under police protection, and gradually the winter took its toll. After 8 weeks, the miners admitted defeat. BHP resumed with just over half its previous workforce, whose wages were governed by how much ore they extracted. Speed, rather than safety, became paramount.
0: They never stopped. In the early days, that was the trouble. They never stopped. You would take risks with the contract system where you wouldn't take them same risk with the wages system. Wages system, oh, well, you wouldn't care so much. But the contract system, you had to get it. But you didn't care how you got it. You'd go to the window, giving you three candles and a bit of instructions with them. A lot of accidents and things was caused through candles. Candles! What could you see with a bloody candle, you silly old bugger? You might get up and say, "You're only going to go to walk there for a leak," as the saying is. And you got that way, you'd get up and you'd walk there in the dark. You got that bloody used to walking there. You took one extra step. You'd be barring down and a piece would break off. Your pinch bar would be 7 foot long. He'd fall, he'd had a habit of falling on the bar and slipping down the pinch bar. You rotten cow, he'd have a look. He might have took a quarter of your knuckle off. But it was contract mining. You've got a little bit more chance than a timber slope, I think. You feel safer. You're not safer. See? Because it was a timber slope that I got caught. The shock. My mate, he was like me. He was the tiger. Little Freddie Price. I was a little bit the older, I think. And he says, "Do you think we'll get out of it, Les?" "Of course we'll get out of it, you galoot," or something. Now I said, "Follow me, come back into this cuddy in here." We got down on our knees and got right in, you see. And it was groaning and talking to you, the ground was. But we stopped in this cuddy. It came off, and when it came to the cuddy, it broke off and fell ear to that wall away from us. The other chap was a foreigner. He said, "Pop, I go. No, you sit there. If you move, I'll hit you with something." But you couldn't stop him. One tick of it, and he was gone to ashes.

Of course, if a man lost his mate with a fatal accident, it was very often he wouldn't go back in underground. I can't explain it, but I knew of several instances where men couldn't go back underground when they lost a mate.

That's the seventh state, which traces back Broken Hill's mining industry from 1988 and all the way back. That was episode two, and we'll keep digging into the archives every Thursday on your ABC Broken Hill. Off the back of the seventh state, it's Rita McNeil and Working Man.

0: That is the truly tremendous Rita McNeil there with Working Man. It's about 5 minutes to seven. We need to see what's in the papers.
1: Extra, extra! Read all about it!
0: Good morning, Sarah.
2: Good morning. A song that Elaine wants as the Broken Hill song, and Rita McNeil performed it at the Broken Hill Civic Centre.
0: Should be the anthem.
2: That's what she said. We can't say those things, but Elaine is a councillor. Guess what? She could put a poll up for that. Go, Elaine.
0: Could.
2: Yep. She hasn't texted in yet, so we'll wait for her to come in on the tune teaser and see what she's up to. In all the papers this morning, there is Nepal. Australians will deploy a team of specialist drone operators to contribute to Nepal's search and rescue effort. The team, including Fire and Rescue New South Wales, Queensland Fire Department, will depart in coming days. 15 people. We already have 19 people over there as part of the response team. 38 Australians remain unaccounted for. Over 1,000 people are dead. Nearly 4,000 people remain unaccounted for. So they're heading over there to help. In the Adelaide Advertiser front page this morning, South Australian private schools will be the hard hit as the federal government strips more than $800 million from over 1,000 private schools. And South Australia's Teaching Registration Board has introduced a new exemption allowing retired educators to return to the classroom. Now, in Broken Hill, we actually already have that. And I know a lot of ex and retired teachers have been asked to come in due to teacher shortages. This week also saw a big shake-up in the world's second largest company, Apple. Tim Cook, the 15-year CEO, has handed over the reins. AFL is in all the papers again this morning. We've got club retirements and delistings. They all continue, including, obviously, the top one from the Crows is Taylor Walker, who has announced his retirement. And Victoria Police have confirmed they travelled to New South Wales this week to interview four people as part of their investigation into the alleged sexual assault at the Pullman Hotel in Melbourne. Swan Stars Isaac Heaney, Chad Warner, James Jordan and Nick Blakey are the four men police are interviewing as part of this investigation into the alleged assault.
0: Plenty in the news. Thank you, Sarah. Also see the AFL's confirmed it's dropping the opening round for 2027, returning to the more traditional round one, which is great to see. Also great to see Christina Rosengren. Good morning.
3: Good morning, Patrick.
0: Hydra Stores in the news. We haven't heard from them in a little while.
3: No, we haven't. And now we finally had an update and we're having a look at what they've identified as the second of three major milestones for that project.
0: It's got to do with connection to the grid, it sounds like.
3: Connection approval for the Australian Energy from the Australian Energy Market Operator and Transgrid. It is a critical regulatory requirement.
0: A fish kill event under investigation as well in Menindee?
3: This is at Lake Cordilla near Menindee. It is being investigated by the New South Wales Department of Primary Industries and Regional Development, who say that they've received reports last week that hundreds of bony herring were found dead, which unfortunately is the case, and they're still monitoring the situation.
0: And also, lastly, some Central Darling Shire Council news, concerns about natural disaster relief funding.
3: It's a proposal to essentially increase the threshold for the amount of damage that would trigger government funding to support repairs of critical infrastructure. It's a major step up from $240,000 to $2.7 million. So, of course, the council is essentially saying it would not be able to meet that threshold, or it would not have the funds to repair critical infrastructure if it weren't above that threshold.
0: We'll hear all that reaction at 7:30. Thank you, Christina.
3: Thank you.
0: It's Christina Rosengren there with all your local news at 7:30. Do be listening, and you'll also be hearing from John Seville, the General Manager of the Central Darling Shire Council, after 7 o'clock as well, about that natural disaster relief.

0: funding threshold proposed increase. Plenty more to still come on your ABC Broken Hill. The time right now, 7 o'clock.
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0: It's 7 o'clock. Good morning. Tony Matthews with ABC News. The Premier has been briefed on what police suspect is the second fatal mistaken identity shooting in Sydney in 2 days. Jessica Kidd reports from Merrylands West.
1: Police are still here at the home in Merrylands West where a man in his 40s was shot dead in the driveway yesterday afternoon. He'd arrived here with one of the home's residents and two children moments earlier. Police say the victim isn't known to them and they're investigating the possibility the offenders targeted the wrong person. They're trying to track down a grey Audi seen leaving the area shortly after the shooting. It's the second case of suspected mistaken identity this week after university student Marco Tapia was fatally shot when multiple offenders broke into his Glen Alpine home on Tuesday morning.
0: A teenager will face court today after a boy's hand was severed in Sydney's Inner West last night. Elsie Kennedy has more.
2: Emergency services were called to an oval on Redfern Street in Redfern about 6 o'clock, where they found a 17-year-old boy with a severed hand. They were told he was allegedly assaulted by another boy with a knife in a car park on Moorhead Road in the same suburb. Paramedics treated the boy before he was taken to hospital in a stable condition. A 15-year-old boy was charged with wounding a person and breaching bail just after midnight. He was refused bail to appear before a children's court today.
0: The federal opposition has unveiled its plan to tackle Australia's booming illicit tobacco market. Political reporter Lexi Junowick has the details.
3: A future coalition government would slash the tobacco excise by 80%, reducing the excise on a standard packet of 20 cigarettes from about $30 to $6 if elected. Legalising, regulating and taxing vapes and nicotine pouches for adults would also be part of the policy. More than half of the tobacco consumed in Australia last year was bought illegally, with the black market share jumping to 80% when vapes and nicotine pouches are included. Public health authorities have long used the tobacco excise to reduce smoking by making cigarettes more expensive and have consistently warned against dropping the excise.
0: Treasurer Jim Chalmers has again defended the government's housing tax reforms as prices continue to drop around the country. A fifth straight month of national falls has led the Commonwealth Bank to revise its forecast, predicting prices will drop by 9% from their peak before a potential recovery in 2027. The Treasurer told 7:30 there are many factors at play.
4: There is softness in the housing market. Prices have come off a bit. Auction clearance rates have come off a bit. But that was beginning before the budget. And that's because, as a number of experts have pointed out, one of the big influences there is interest rates.
0: Nepal's Information and Communications Minister has used an exclusive interview with the ABC to call for stronger international action on climate change after the country's devastating floods. More than 1,100 people have died and 38 Australians are still missing. Meghna Bali reports.
5: Minister Bikram Timilsina told the ABC Nepal is being forced to bear the consequences of a climate crisis it has contributed little to. He says rebuilding the worst affected areas could cost the equivalent of the country's entire annual budget. Mr. Timilsina also says wealthier, higher-emitting nations have a responsibility to help vulnerable countries recover and warned the disaster should be treated as a sign of what could follow elsewhere. Meghna Bali, ABC News, Kathmandu.
0: Iran is accusing the US of hitting a wedding along the Strait of Hormuz coast in yesterday's strikes on claimed military sites. Middle East correspondent Matthew Doran reports.
6: The US unleashed airstrikes on Iran for a second straight day, fueling fears across the region that a return to all-out war is looming. It said it was targeting military sites, things such as radar systems. But Iranian officials say a home hosting a wedding was hit, killing 4 people, including a young child. Iran's foreign ministry is labelling it a war crime, while the country's top negotiator is likening it to a strike on the very first day of the war, which hit a school and killed 120 children. A spokesperson for the US Central Command said it was aware

0: supporter of the reports, but insisted it does not target civilians, unlike Iran. Matthew Doran, ABC News, Jerusalem.
1: Police believe they've identified all parties who were in the room the night of an alleged incident linked to the Sydney Swans as they continue a sexual assault investigation. Olivia Sanders reports.
2: Sexual Crime Squad detectives spoke with four men in New South Wales this week as part of the investigation and say conversations with witnesses continue. Several adult entertainers are understood to have joined a number of Swans players at a hotel near the MCG in the early hours of August 17. Three women subsequently made a police report. Police say their investigation is ongoing. No arrests have been made and no charges have been laid. The Sydney Swans have stood down five players, Vice-Captain Isaac Heaney, Chad Warner, James Jordan, Riley Bice and Nick Blakey, for breaching club standards by drinking and bringing women to the hotel in the hours after the club's Round 23 match.
1: In a statement, the club reiterated its apologies for the distress and disappointment the matter has caused, but said it was unable to comment further. A two-day sentence hearing for a domestic violence murder that sparked nationwide outrage over bail laws will begin in the New South Wales Central West today. Xanthi Gregory has more.
3: Molly Ticehurst was fatally stabbed by her former partner Daniel Billings in her Forbes home in 2024. He pleaded guilty to murder in November 2025. The Supreme Court is sitting in Orange for a sentence hearing where her family will give victim impact statements. The 28-year-old had an apprehended domestic violence order against Billings at the time of the murder. Two psychiatrists who've conducted mental health assessments of Billings will deliver expert evidence to the court. A series of videos he made before and after the murder are also expected to be played. Molly's death triggered a reform of the state's bail laws, which included electronic ankle monitoring for certain offences.
1: The Premier says New South Wales has to work harder to attract Indian tourists. Nick Dole reports from Mumbai.
4: Chris Minns has been selling New South Wales to the world's most populous nation this week, promising tourists they can take in spectacular scenery without seeing another soul. About 180,000 visitors from India come to the state each year, but for a country of more than 1.4 billion people with a growing middle class, the Premier says there's room for improvement.
5: It is just the tip of the iceberg. There is so much more to go.
4: He says a simpler visa system would help, along with more direct flights, something he's been working on with Indian Airlines. Nick Dole, ABC News, Mumbai.
1: The Pacific Islands Forum meeting wraps up today in Palau as leaders prepare to attend their annual retreat. Here's Foreign Affairs reporter Stephen Jedgetts.
6: Pacific leaders will gather at the residence of Palau's president, Sarangal Whips Jr., for their private meeting. They're expected to hammer out a common position on a host of strategic, economic and security issues. Some Pacific states close to China are resisting a push to issue a clear condemnation of Beijing's ballistic missile test earlier this year. Meanwhile, Australia's hoping to strike a compromise on a declaration on climate change, being pushed by some Pacific states in the lead-up to the pre-COP meetings in Fiji and Tuvalu.
1: Now, time for sport with Jared Coote.
7: Australian tennis player Taylor Preston has lost to American Taylor Townsend in straight sets in the opening round at the US Open. Preston didn't have a single break point in the 6-1, 6-1 loss. Third seed Jessica Pegula has proven too strong for Sofia Kenin, winning in straight sets. 11th seed Marta Kostyuk, Jasmine Paolini and Leila Fernandez also managed victories. In the men's draw, the world's 24th ranked player Andrei Rublev has suffered a shock second round loss to young Spaniard Daniel Merida. The 23rd seed won the first set but struggled from there, going down 6-7, 6-2, 6-4, 6-4. 16th seed Brandon Nakashima has gone down in straight sets to fellow American Alex Mickelson. 7th seed Daniil Medvedev had no such issues, cruising past American Sebastian Gorzny in straight sets. Tiger Woods has submitted a no-contest plea to a reckless driving charge after a crash near his Florida home in March. The court ordered that the championship golfer's driving license be suspended for 5 years. And British cyclist Matthew Brennan has won stage 11 of the Vuelta a España.
1: Briefly in finance, the Australian share market is expected to open around 37 points higher after a rebound in the US. The Dow Jones, S&P 500 and the Nasdaq have all risen around 0.5%. The dollar is buying 71.7 US cents. To the weather picture for New South Wales, isolated showers about the southern and central ranges, slopes and inland plains. It'll be fine elsewhere. A mostly sunny day for Sydney and a maximum of

0: 27 degrees. Right now it's 20 degrees on the coast, it's 16 in Penrith, and the humidity is on 48%. Sunny tomorrow with a top of 23, mostly sunny on Saturday and 30 degrees, and staying fine for Sunday and a top of 22. It's 10 past 7.
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0: I'm getting settled into a nice little morning that it is of Thursday the 3rd of September, and well, we had some warmish days yesterday. Temperature's been brought down, and there's an ever so slight chance of some showers into the weekend, can you believe it? The start of spring has been an ever so slightly mixed bag. But regardless of weather, I hope you are very well this morning, and it's a pleasure to have your company this morning on your ABC Broken Hill. And across this hour, we're taking a look at natural disaster relief funding and the threshold that one council has to meet in order to claim natural disaster relief funding. Now, right now, it stands at about $240,000 for the Central Darling Shire Council, but the proposed increase takes it past $2 million. And when you think about a small, rural and remote council like the CDSC, that might be a pretty big hit to take in the old back pocket. So we're going to hear from the General Manager of the Central Darling Shire Council soon about his reaction to this proposed increase and what kind of challenges it would present the communities all around that part of the far west of New South Wales. We've got some great music coming your way at the weekend with the Haydn Ensemble, the Australian Haydn Ensemble, making its way back to Broken Hill. We'll find out the when and the where. If you love your classical music, you do not want to miss the opportunity to see some of the nation's great classical musicians in concert in your city. Amazing. And a little bit later on at 8:30, Hydrostore, the Canadian company with its compressed air energy storage project on the outskirts of Broken Hill. It's been a while since we've heard from them, but for good reason. They've been working on a few things behind the scenes, and they've received a pretty big approval. One of the big ticket items that they need to tick off in order to get up and running, get constructed, build it, be settled. So we'll find out more about that when I hear from Martin Becker from Hydrostore after 8:30. Some great stories coming your way. Current temperature in Broken Hill is 7.7 degrees. We're only heading for a top of 19 today. 20 degrees at Wentworth, 21 expected for Menindi, Poon Carey, Ivanhoe and Yunta, 22 at Wilcannia, 23 for Wycliffs and 25 at Tibberborough. And the rest of the week ahead for Broken Hill is ever so slightly mixed bag. Like I said, 19 today, 23 tomorrow, partly cloudy, then a shower or two expected, even a chance of a thunderstorm in the morning on Saturday, 23 degrees, sunny again on Sunday, rather fitting, then 21 and quite normal and mild on Monday. So we'll see if this rain does come. While you ruminate on the weather, have a bit of a think on this tune teaser. Do you know the name of the performer there, or do you know the name of the song that they are singing? Well, feel free to let us know that you know it. 1300 46 22 22 is the phone line. The lines are open and the text line is up and running. 0467 9227 83. Kevin Bergman's got it right on you, Kev. Grossi has chimed on in, and Jody Whitehair as well. Good to see you, Fiona Peterson-Williams. Terry Smith knows this performer. Naomi and Stephen Schmidt, the dynamic duo. Joe's in Wakery. Good morning, Joe. And the James and Nata will be back. He's got it right. See how you go with that one.
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0: And before we head up to the Central Darling Shire Council and find out a bit more about this natural disaster relief funding and this proposed increase to the threshold and how it could affect a rural and remote council like the CDSC, John Paul Young,

0: the Scottish-born Australian singer-songwriter in John Paul Young, and I hate the music. It's 18 minutes past seven.
1: The widespread devastation in Nepal following catastrophic flash flooding has washed away villages and destroyed critical infrastructure. The death toll continues to rise while search and rescue teams work tirelessly to locate the hundreds missing. People are in urgent need of shelter, food, clean water and basic supplies. The ABC is supporting the Emergency Action Alliance and has launched the Nepal Flood Disaster Appeal. To make a donation and support the charity work in Nepal, go to abc.net.au/gives.
0: And the Emergency Action Alliance is made up of 15 Australian-based member charities who use their reach and resources to save lives around the world. And they have come to action for what has happened in Nepal. So what I can tell you is you can go online to abc.net.au/gives and you can support the great charity work that they are doing. It is as simple as that. Donations $2 and above will be tax deductible.

0: and your support, your donation, will help provide food, water, financial support, emergency shelter and aid to people in crisis. You don't have to give a lot, you can give a little, but we're all in it together and helping out. The widespread devastation in Nepal, flooding, catastrophic flash flooding, has washed away villages and destroyed critical infrastructure, and the death toll continues to rise. So give what you can.
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0: Now, the Central Darling Shire is seeking answers on natural disaster recovery funding. The General Manager, John Seville, has written to the federal and state governments raising concerns and seeking clarification relating to a reported proposal to increase the threshold for access to the funding. I spoke earlier to Mr. Seville about his concerns.
2: Well, the concern is that there's a proposal at the moment, a federal proposal to increase disaster funding threshold to councils across New South Wales and Australia, and small ones like ours. The threshold is currently $240,000 for each event. They want to raise that threshold to $2.7 million for each event. And we're saying that's unreasonable. It's a burden on small remote councils like ourselves and could actually delay restoration of essential services and community infrastructure should there be an event.
0: So in layman's terms, what does that threshold actually mean if a natural disaster occurs in the Central Darling Shire Council? What are we talking about?
2: Well, we did a quick analysis and we've spent since 2022, was roughly around $12 million has been spent on restoration work on roads and drainage and infrastructure caused by several rain events, storm events. So that's a lot of money to a small council like ours. What's quite unusual about the way the system works is you might get one event, and that event might be a rain across several areas. We're a large shire, so we've got many roads that can be caught by one rain event, but each claim has to be an individual claim. So when we did a quick analysis, we discovered that the largest claim we could have had for a road damage was, what, $2.69 million, which is just under the threshold. Most damages, Pingkerry Road, these sorts of roads, the damage caused to them is around $1 million, $1.5 million. So one event actually could create a lot of damage and cost to council to repair them. But by raising the threshold in the way that they've done, basically excludes our ability to claim or get funding for the repair of these the infrastructure.
0: Right. So, for instance, if some recoveries were, say, $1.1 million, that would easily surpass the current $240,000 threshold, which means you can make that claim. But if it goes up to $2.7 million, then does council just have to foot the entire bill?
2: Yes, we have to then ask for the state government for funding. Council, a small council like ours, we have a rate base of about $1 million a year, so there's no way we can afford any of this. And the work needs to be done and people need to use the roads. It just means that who do we go to for the funding, because we can't fund it ourselves.
0: So has this correspondence been responded to from the Australian or New South Wales governments at this time?
2: At this stage, no. We sent a letter to the Honourable Christy McBain. We did that a week ago. She's not acknowledged or responded. We've sent several letters to New South Wales members of Parliament asking for assistance. We've had one response. So I don't know if the wheels turn slowly, but we have had one response from Jamie Chaffee, which we're very pleased to hear. We've invited Jamie Chaffee to come and visit, to talk to us and to see for himself the damage that can be caused just by one rain event. He's accepted the invitation. We're just in discussions about diaries at the moment. So that's the only response we've had so far.
0: Is there any reason why this proposal from $240,000 to $2.7 million in the threshold space has been considered or is being put forward?
2: We don't know, but there is a lot of talk going on at the federal and state level regarding funding for local government. So it's not just the disaster recovery threshold. They're also discussing the federal assistance grant, which is the money that comes from the federal government to all the local government councils across Australia. That talk is going on as well. So we're sort of wondering if there's a bigger picture where funding models are being scaled back and increased to try and fix the system. So we see this as one part of a broader discussion, but we do know that this single change is a very large change for a remote council like ours.
0: I'm speaking to John Seville, the General Manager of the Central Darling Shire Council on ABC Broken Hill this morning. And

0: Mr. Seville, do you know how many funds the CDSC has for disaster relief or repair set aside, or is there such a contingency in place?
1: No, we have budgets, but not really. Disaster, you can't plan for a disaster. We do have a maintenance fund. We do maintain roads every year. We have our own roads, plus we maintain two highways for the state government. We do have budgets for those, but it's more of a business as usual. So when we get an event or some sort of storm damage, there are no budgets for that. It's simply a case of we have to assess it, repair it, and then seek funding to reimburse us, which is very difficult, again, for a shire of our size, because we currently have around $3 million outstanding for some repair work that we recently did, or some damage repair work that we recently did. That means we have to spend or have $3 million continue to operate, and then get the money back so we can again continue to operate. A small council like ours, we just don't have those sort of funds. So it's a very tight way to run a business.
0: And with this reported proposal to increase that threshold for access to the natural disaster recovery, $240,000 up to $2.7 million, Mr. Seville, what happens then moving forward? You look for the correspondence to be responded to further. How do you keep up the fight? Can you even maybe push for an exemption for the Central Darling Shire Council?
1: Well, that's a better idea. We're actually asking the federal government to at least consider a special case for the remote and rural councils like ourselves. So if they are going to push ahead with this, the raising of the threshold, and we can't stop that, because again, this is an Australian-wide decision, not just Central Darling. We're asking then, well, can they consider a special case for councils like ours? It may just be that they want the larger scheme, that this change must happen to fit in with the larger scheme that they have planned, but not leave us behind. At least, yes, it's a good idea. At least consider us in a special case.
0: Well, is that the tricky thing right now? Is larger schemes affecting smaller communities and maybe smaller councils with large areas to cover, that do you feel there needs to be a bit more consultation and communication at the higher echelon of politics down to the small rural councils like you are?
1: Well, that's exactly right. We do need consultation. We do need them to at least recognise our situation being different. They need to understand our financial capacity, which is when you're a rural or remote council, you have no financial capacity to absorb shocks. And this is what we're talking about. But, the community impact of what's being proposed is enormous, and they clearly aren't consulting with us. So, yes, we'd like them at least to acknowledge our financial capacity, but consult with us rather than, send out these announcements and just see what sort of reaction they get backwards. We do like to, have less concerns or have less to worry about from a day-to-day capacity when we just see these announcements. Consultation would be a big step forward.
0: That's John Seville, the General Manager of the Central Darling Shire Council there, and a spokesperson for the Minister for Energy Management says they're consulting with states, territories and councils on the proposed new disaster recovery funding framework. They say they've met with many councils over the past few weeks to discuss the proposed reforms, including changes to activation thresholds. A spokesperson for the New South Wales Reconstruction Authority says it does not support the proposed changes to the threshold, as it will significantly impact councils, especially regional and rural councils. News at 7:30, not too far away.
2: Every community has stories worth sharing. 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
2: Tell us what's on your mind. 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
0: And you may very well want to have your say about this proposed change to natural disaster or recovery funding thresholds for rural councils, or maybe the more open conversation topic of decisions being made at the top part of town that have big effects in small and rural councils, for instance. Could be the fact that there's no more Lions judges at the Australian Open, or that there's a concern in your local council, or it could be anything, but it's your say and you get to have it. abc.net.au/yoursay is where you can go to voice your opinion, share a story, or maybe even raise awareness of something that we here at the ABC are not aware of. Sometimes we need to be told what's happening in order

0: E-News. Police are investigating a house fire on Thomas Street in Broken Hill last night. Firefighters, police, ambulance and RFS were called to the scene around 8:30 p.m. Firefighters extinguished the blaze within an hour, managing to contain it to just one room of the house. No one was in the house at the time of the fire and no injuries were reported. Canadian company Hydrostor is another step closer to building its compressed air energy storage facility in Broken Hill. The company has secured grid connection approval from the Australian Energy Market Operator and Transgrid, clearing a critical regulatory requirement for the project. The renewable battery facility is expected to strengthen energy security for the Far West, with the capacity to store 250 megawatt hours. Hydrostor's senior Vice President of Origination, Martin Becker, says the connection approval is a major milestone.
1: There's probably three major milestones. One is a permit and, you know, development approval, which we achieved earlier in the year. The second is the ability to actually connect to the grid. And then the third one is as we get closer to financial close. You know, financial close is the one where we get close to construction.
0: A fish kill event at Lake Corndilla near Menindee is being investigated. The New South Wales Department of Primary Industries and Regional Development says it received reports last week that hundreds of bony herring were found dead. The department says the likely cause is low lake levels and poor water quality, influenced by recent rain events and a drop in temperatures. New South Wales government agencies will continue to monitor the situation and is encouraging the community to report fish kills to the Fisher's Water phone line on 1800 043 536. The Central Darling Shire is concerned increasing the threshold for the Natural Disaster Recovery Fund will prevent regional councils from accessing money to repair crucial infrastructure. The council has written to the state and federal governments asking for clarification on the proposed increase to the threshold for damage from $240,000 to $2.7 million. The Shire's general manager, John Seville, says regional rural councils manage large areas with extensive road networks and don't have the budget to fix issues after weather-related events.
2: It's simply a case of we have to assess it, repair it, and then seek funding to reimburse us, which is very difficult, again, for a shire of our size, because a small council like ours, we just don't have that sort of funds.
0: A spokesperson for the Minister for Emergency Management says they're consulting with states, territories and councils on the proposed funding framework. A spokesperson for the New South Wales Reconstruction Authority says it does not support the proposed changes to the threshold. The New South Wales government is examining ways to raise more money for council pounds as the local government minister acknowledges they don't have proper minimum standards. Ron Honig told Budget Estimates he's ordered economic modelling into potential sources of additional funding. He says imposing new requirements without funding could leave councils facing additional costs.
3: So I do need a comprehensive solution, which all comes down to being able to raise some funds, but I want to do the economic modelling to see what that solution is.
0: The state's Agriculture Minister, Tara Moriarty, says the gun buyback scheme is necessary to improve the number of firearms in circulation. The state and Commonwealth government program begins in November and was introduced in the wake of the Bondi terror attack. Farmers will be allowed a maximum of 10 firearms, with exceptions to be approved by the New South Wales Police Commissioner. Minister Moriarty told Budget Estimates taking guns away from licensed holders is necessary.
4: They're valid reasons, they're valid licence holders for a range of reasons. We made the decision, endorsed by this parliament, to reduce the number of guns across the state that are in circulation and available for people to use.
0: To the weather, heading for a top of 19 and sunny in Broken Hill today. Across the region, Menindee 21 and sunny, Wilcannia 22 and sunny. Right now in the Silver City, it's 9.9 degrees. 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
0: Hi, Rachel Mealy here. Unexpected.

0: Unexpectedly high economic growth heightens the chances of a rate hike as the real estate market tanks. The Finance Minister, Katie Gallagher, joins the program. A pro-Kremlin TV station broadcasts an interview with a Russian-born couple in jail who are facing spying charges here in Australia. And Australians anxiously await news of friends missing in Nepal.
1: Lots of my relatives and friends, they lost their life, their properties and everything.
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4: It's another day in paradise of far west New South Wales. 25 the forecast, top for Tibooburra today, 23 for Whitecliffs, 22 for Wilcannia, and 21's expected for Menindee, Ivanhoe, Yunta and in Pooncarey. 20 degrees if you're on your way to Wentworth, and 19 here in the silver city of Broken Hill. Now, next on the program, the Australian Haydn Ensemble is making its way back to this part of the world, and the artistic director will join me next.

0: kiss Kate Serrano passionately. I think my wife would have something against doing that, but it's a wonderful song, and isn't it? Lovely to hear Kate Serrano on your ABC Broken Hill this morning. It is 20 minutes to 8, and you're listening to ABC Broken Hill. Patrick Reinke here with you this morning, and what I can tell you is if you love taking in live music in any regard, well, the Australian Haydn Ensemble is back in Broken Hill. It's been a while between drinks. Skye McIntosh is the artistic director and is excited to be back in the city. Skye, good morning.
1: Good morning, Patrick. Thanks for having me here.
0: Not just back in the city, but back in the far west.
1: Yes. Yeah, we've been working out, one of the main reasons for coming out here is the project we're working on all this week out at Menindee with Menindee Central School.
0: We'll get to that in just a moment, but to be able to come to Broken Hill, raise awareness of it, put the program out there, the performance space. How does it feel to be out on the road and do what you do?
1: We love regional touring. It's a big part of what the Australian Haydn Ensemble is all about. I grew up in northern New South Wales, in the Tweed Valley, and sort of had that regional experience of growing up and having some music around, but not many other people who were playing music at my age. So I've always felt, as part of the ensemble's work, it was really important to take music to the regions. So we've always had a very strong regional touring program, but remote, coming out to Broken Hill is new. We came out for the first time last year and we really had such a great time. We met lots of beautiful people and had fantastic experiences. So we were really thrilled to come back this time.
0: So what kind of second instalment have you got in store for locals here to see the ensemble? What's planned?
1: So on Saturday night, we have our concert at the gallery in Broken Hill, the Broken Hill City Gallery. Is that the name, the official name? at 7 o'clock on Saturday night. And it's a lovely program entitled Haydn's London, which centres around a chamber version of Haydn's London Symphony for flute and string quartet. And that's a big part of what the ensemble does. We perform these historical arrangements of larger scale works for chamber ensemble that they made in the time. It was a very common thing for composers or other people to arrange large works for small ensembles. And so a big part of our work has been reviving those and performing that, some other works as well.
0: Who makes up the ensemble?
1: So we have our beautiful flute player, Melissa Farrow, and we have Ella Bennett on second violin, Raphael Font on viola, and Edwina Cordingley on cello.
0: And in your role as artistic director, how long have you been involved in the ensemble for?
1: Well, I'm the founder, so quite a while since the beginning, and that's 15 years now. So
0: yeah, wow.
1: Yeah.
0: Never a dull moment?
1: No, never a dull moment. Very busy, and as anyone, starting up their own business and running it, there's always something to do and always the next thing. And, starting up an arts company from scratch is a big undertaking. And I probably didn't quite know what I was getting myself in for, really when I started, but it's grown and grown. And, there's been so many wonderful moments and milestones that we've achieved as we've gone along. And yeah, it's been such a great journey.
0: And as you mentioned, there's always something to do. What have you been doing out at Menindee?
1: Well, it's a special project working with the kids in school. And this year we have the wonderful Barkindji artist Badger Bates on the project with us.
0: Wow.
1: Yeah, so he is just absolutely fantastic. I'm a big fan of his artwork. I love what he does. And so Badger has come out to Menindee with us, and the theme of the project is centred around the Brolgus story, or the story of Kulaku, this girl who loved to dance, and she was so good at dancing that in the story these clever men, they take her away because they want her to just dance for them. And everyone's very sad because Kulaku has gone and they're looking for her everywhere. And then they see these tall grey birds and they see one bird that is a particularly great dancer, and they realise that This is Kulaku come back with her family, and she's taught all of the other Brolga birds to dance. And so it's telling the story of the Brolga. So we're creating a performance work out of this story with the kids. So there's lots of different elements. There's sort of, because we've got Badger there, there's an artwork element where we're decorating. They're making instruments. They're making these beautiful little sort of canvas drums, which I think are meant to be sort of imitating a kind of possum skin type drum. And they've decorated those. Badger made some beautiful clack sticks, like traditional clack sticks, which they've also painted with Brolga footprints. We've made Brolga costumes. And then there's the musical elements where the kids are sort of creating improvised soundscapes which tell different elements of the story. Then we have our music. We're performing pieces that tell the story in between and putting all of that together. And with some of the language teachers, we've also created a Brolga song, Kulaku song, in language. So yeah, it's a big sort of, we've been working on all of that over the last couple of days, and today we're starting to put it together as a big piece, and then tomorrow there'll be a performance for all the teachers and parents and with the kids.
0: How does it make you feel to be involved in that process?
1: Oh, it's wonderful. It's amazing. So, you know, we went out to the school last year for the first time, and they didn't know us, and the kids, you know, we were new, but a lot of them remember us from last year, and it's so nice to see them again. And they're so welcoming and yeah, really engaged in what they're doing and wanting to have a go. And yeah, they've really, yeah, it's so special because you sort of see their faces and the sort of way they're sort of, yeah, understanding the story. They'll also be doing Brolga dance. So, you know, sort of there's lots of aspects, I guess, which touch on different things that, you know, because kids, like all people, have different interests. Some kids are more interested in, you know, they want to be a Brolga dancer, and others are like, I want to play the drum. Some of them are like, I want to do the clack sticks. And so it's nice to have all these different aspects so it feels like everyone can find their place. And yeah, it's just really a special experience. Also working with Badger, who's an incredible artist and such a generous spirit, and just see his joy at working with the kids and the musicians, seeing how they're also taking a lot from it.
0: It's 13 minutes to 8. I'm speaking with Skye McIntosh, the artistic director of the Australian Haydn Ensemble, who is back in Broken Hill this weekend and been working out at Menindi School over the past couple of days. And Skye, circling back to something you mentioned about your own personal upbringing, being in regional Australia and having access to musicians, but albeit rarely at times, you talk about the kids being familiar with your faces and recognising you from last year's visit. These kind of visits from the Australian Haydn Ensemble, where you have some of the best coming out and doing what you do, working with the kids right in the classroom, these are kind of experiences that I'm sure you had as a child and that they will have now, that they will remember the one or two occasions where some of the best came out, introduced themselves, and maybe sparked an interest that they may not have had. So it's very sort of great what it is that you're doing. Do you feel that from the kids and from the parents and everyone?
1: Absolutely. I know that for myself, that, you know, it can only take, as you exactly say, it can take just one experience that as a child you remember that thing that you did, and it can go, I could do that. And, I want to do that. And then that could send them on a whole different trajectory. And it's putting those things in front of them. I remember last year one of the boys was sort of asking me about my violin and how I was tuning it up. And I was like, you just turn the pegs like this. And I was saying, you could do that with your guitar or whatever. And he's like, no, I couldn't do that. And I'm like, yes, you could. You can. And that is such a big part of what we're doing, is to just open up their minds, open up opportunities. And also for us, consistency, coming back so they feel that, you know, there's something they could do that they're going to learn off the back of. Next time we would come, if we hopefully come again, you know, they'll have the skills they had this time, and then they can grow that further.
0: Can unlock a passion almost.
1: Yeah, exactly.
0: And moving forward then as well, we have the performance with the Kids Menindi very soon. Obviously Saturday at the gallery, the City Gallery here in the city as well. What does the Australian Haydn Ensemble's calendar look like, Skye? Is it quite free form in terms of who wants you in, or can you say, hey, we're being here soon, we want to do this. Like, how does it actually work to set the calendar?
1: So we have our own sort of subscription series throughout the year. We go to our sort of, you know, regular places, sort of Sydney, Melbourne, Canberra and Barrowberry, all those sort of regional places. And then we have different places we go to around regional New South Wales, Port Macquarie, Grafton, Bathurst, Broken Hill. So I sort of, yeah, look at that before the year, plan it out and start talking to people, contacting our local communities, like the beautiful Broken Hill Community Orchestra that we did a workshop with. Mark from the orchestra has been extremely helpful and kind.
0: He's good value, Mark.
1: And he's great. I love Mark. And he has been very helpful in, yeah, organising things for us here. And, yeah, so those kind of local community relationships are really important part of what we're doing as well.
0: Well, yeah, for instance, doing that workshop at the local level in Broken Hill even, like some of the musicians who've been doing it their whole life, do they pick your brain or is it sort of like you're on an even keel, you're just part of the team?
1: We have lots of conversations about how we're doing things in the workshop. The other night, you know, I was working with a couple of the violinists talking about style, about how they're working on Bach Brandenburg Concerto No. 1 for one of their concerts coming up soon. I'm not sure when that is. You have to look it up on their website.
0: We'll have a chat to Mark, yeah.
1: But we were talking about, you know, because we're historical specialists, so, you know, that kind of music is our bedrock, I guess, and we're sort of giving advice on how to shape the phrases, what to do in order to, get closer to the style of the composer, that sort of thing, talking about the instruments, and we sort of break into little groups and work with them, and they're so nice. Everyone we met from the orchestra is just so lovely. It's a really special spirit in that group.
0: Certainly sounds like this love of the region, talking about the spirit shining through, Squire. It makes it sound like you might be back this time next year.
1: We hope so. We would love to come back. So,
0: fingers crossed. Skye, thank you for your time on the program this morning. You're heading back up to Menindee right now?
1: Right now. As soon as I walk out the door, I'm in the car and on the road.
0: safe travels to yourself and to the team up in Menindee. Hope it all goes well for the performance there and, of course, Saturday night as well in the city.
1: Thanks so much, Patrick.
0: It's been a pleasure. That's Skye McIntosh, the Artistic Director of the Australian Haydn Ensemble. Works for string quartet and flute by Haydn and Beethoven. Saturday, the 5th of September, that's not too far away, mind you, 7 p.m. at the Broken Hill City Art Gallery on Argent Street. Any questions or queries about the performance or details to attend the event, be sure to head on down and meet the team at the gallery. They will look after you and hope it all goes well at Menindee with the kids. Experiences that you'll never forget, like when an author comes into the school in primary school, you never forget when, you know, someone comes in and has a chat, unlocks that passion. Certainly sounds like the ensemble is doing that. It is 8:08. News headlines with Christina Rosengren right around the corner. The Dexys Midnight Runners are here now. You've got the love.

0: You've got the love. Dexy's Midnight Runners, and hopefully the hamstrings are warmed up quite nicely for them. It is 8:04. You're listening to ABC Broken Hill. We need to see what's coming up in the news at 8:30 after AM does hit your airwaves. Christina Rosengren, good morning.
1: Good morning, Patrick.
0: There was a fire overnight in Broken Hill.
1: Yes, so we've had an update from the fireys and the police. This was a house on Thomas Street. Broke out around 8:30 p.m. Someone called the fire station, so they got there quite quickly, managed to contain it in within an hour, and it was only just to one room of the home. But police are investigating that one.
0: And to another big story as well, involves a pretty big major project that is taking a little bit of a time to come together, but the scale of it's huge. It's Hydrostore.
1: It's Hydrostore, that's right. So this is the second of three, what they've identified as major milestones for the project. If anyone doesn't remember, it's for a compressed air energy storage facility, bit like a renewable battery. It has a capacity to store 250 megawatt hours or to deliver 50 megawatts in one go. And essentially, they have now secured a grid connection approval from the Australian Energy Market Operator and Transgrid. So that's one of the critical regulatory hurdles that they needed to pass, and they have now passed.
0: And I could do my best to try and explain how it works, but Martin Becker is also on the program from Hydrostore at 8:30. He does a better job explaining it, so we'll leave it to the experts,
1: to leave
0: I think.
1: It to him, yes.
0: And up around Menindee, a fish kill event?
1: So essentially, hundreds of bony herring have been found dead. This is an event at Lake Quandilla near Menindee. Government agencies are investigating this one and monitoring this one. The Department of Primary Industries and Regional Development says it's likely because of low lake levels and poor water quality, so that's probably what's influenced it here. But as I mentioned, they are monitoring that situation.
0: We'll hear more about that at 8:30. Thank you, Christina.
1: Thank you.
0: It's Christina Rosengren there. Yes, AM at 8:00, and then 8:30, I am with you through to 10 this morning, back to the sort of regular local programming, which is terrific. It's 8:02.
2: The widespread devastation in Nepal following catastrophic flash flooding has washed away villages and destroyed critical infrastructure. The death toll continues to rise while search and rescue teams work tirelessly to locate the hundreds missing. People are in urgent need of shelter, food, clean water and basic supplies. 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
0: Yes, you can do that. 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It brings together knowledge, expertise and resources of Australia's leading humanitarian charities, and the ABC is proud to be supporting the alliance in their Nepal Flood Disaster Appeal. abc.net.au/gives. Your donations go into emergency shelter, aiding people in crisis, financial support, water, food, all those absolute essentials for those that have experienced absolute disaster in the area around Nepal. 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AM is next, but Hydrostore, big tick of approval on a major project for the city. That story is soon. It's 8:00.
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3: ABC News with Matt Coleman. The state's treasurer, Tom Koutsantonis, says he doesn't know if the sale of the Whyalla Steelworks will be complete by the

0: approval in the grand schemes of a project of this scale. We'll hear more about that when we hear from Martin Becker from Hydrostore about the project, a bit of a refresher for yourself, what this update is, and where do they now cast their attention to in order to maybe start construction at some point next year. It looks like it's full steam ahead, even though there's no steam in the compressed air energy storage, it's air. But he'll tell how it works. I can't do it justice. A little bit later, we'll head over to the Broken Hill City Art Gallery to invite you to submit some works for an art prize and hear about some great things that they've got going on there. And speaking of things on display, like a gallery, if you have a classic vintage veteran motorcycle that is in your garage under lock and key and armed guard, it might be an opportunity to show and shine it at an event coming very, very soon through the Motorcycle Club of Broken Hill. So there's plenty to see and to do and to listen to on your ABC this morning. Let's see what's making local news before we crack on. Christina Rosengren, good morning.
1: Good morning, Patrick. Making local news, police are investigating a house fire on Thomas Street in Broken Hill last night. Firefighters, police, ambulance and RFS were called to the scene around 8:30 p.m. Firefighters extinguished the blaze within an hour, managing to contain it to just one room of the house. No one was in the house at the time of the fire and no injuries were reported. Canadian company Hydrostore is another step closer to building its compressed air energy storage facility in Broken Hill. The company has secured grid connection approval from the Australian Energy Market Operator and Transgrid, clearing a critical regulatory requirement for the project. The renewable battery facility is expected to strengthen energy security for the Far West, with the capacity to store 250 megawatt hours. Hydrostore's Senior Vice President of Origination, Martin Becker, says the connection approval is a major milestone.
2: There's probably three major milestones. One is a permit and, you know, development approval, which we achieved earlier in the year. The second is the ability to actually connect to the grid. And then the third one is as we get closer to financial close. You know, financial close is the one where we get close to construction.
1: A fish kill event at Lake Quandilla near Menindee is being investigated. The New South Wales Department of Primary Industries and Regional Development says it received reports last week that hundreds of bony herring were found dead. The department says the likely cause is low lake levels and poor water quality influenced by recent rain events and a drop in temperatures. New South Wales government agencies will continue to monitor the situation and is encouraging the community to report fish kills to the Fishers Water phone line on 1800 043 536. The Central Darling Shire is concerned increasing the threshold for the Natural Disaster Recovery Fund will prevent regional councils from accessing money to repair crucial infrastructure. The council has written to the state and federal governments asking for clarification on the proposed increase to the threshold for damage from $240,000 to $2.7 million. The Shire's General Manager John Seville says regional rural councils manage large areas with extensive road networks and don't have the budget to fix issues after weather-related events.
3: It's simply a case of we have to assess it, repair it, and then seek funding to reimburse us, which is very difficult, again, for a shire of our size, because a small council like ours, we just don't have those sort of funds.
1: A spokesperson for the Minister for Emergency Management says they're consulting with states, territories and councils on the proposed funding framework. A spokesperson for the New South Wales Reconstruction Authority says it does not support the proposed changes to the threshold. And Patrick, that's what's making local news.
0: Thank you very much, Christina Rosengren. To your weather right now, Broken Hill heading for a top of 19 degrees today after what was about a top of 25 yesterday. Right now in the city, it's 11.6. 25 the forecast top for Tibooburra, 23 at Whitecliffs today, 22 for Wilcannia, 21 for Ivanhoe, Yunta, Pooncarie and in Menindee. And if you're heading to the lovely world of Wentworth, you can expect 20 degrees there today.
4: The widespread devastation in Nepal following catastrophic flash flooding has washed away villages and destroyed critical infrastructure. The death toll continues to rise, while search and rescue teams

0: Worked tirelessly to locate the hundreds missing. 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
1: 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And you can give whatever you can. $2 plus is tax deductible, if you also wanted to know that. abc.net.au/gives is the website. 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
1: A nearly $1 billion facility built by Canadian company Hydrostore is one step closer to becoming reality. By storing compressed air underground, the air energy storage facility is designed to generate 200 megawatts of power for 8 hours, which would be used as a backup supply for Broken Hill. In the latest development, the company has been given grid connection approval. Martin Becker is the Senior Vice President of Origination and Development at Hydrostore, and I spoke to him earlier.
3: After receiving grid connection approval from the Australian Energy Market Operator, or AEMO as we call them, and Transgrid. And that approval is a real critical and mandatory regulatory requirement for any project connecting to transmission infrastructure in the national electricity market. And what it does, Patrick, is it confirms that our project meets all of the generator performance standards, following a rigorous assessment process, which involves extensive modelling, simulations, network studies. And to say it was a long journey is an understatement. This was 3 years in the making, so fantastic to have this completed.
1: So where does that rank, Mr. Becker, in Hydrostore's milestones that you had to tick off? Is it the equivalent of walking to the top of the line of load in Broken Hill, or is it the equivalent of conquering Everest?
3: Oh, look, it's somewhere probably in between. I think there's probably three major milestones. One is a permit and, you know, development approval, which we achieved earlier in the year, which is a, you know, significant milestone. And I'll talk to you a little bit about where we're at with that. The second is the ability to actually connect to the grid. Now, the market operators and Transgrid are very careful about assets that connect to the grid and to ensure that they don't have an adverse effect on the network, and they meet all the required standards. So that's probably, you know, right up there in terms of milestones. And then the third one is, as we get closer to financial close, you know, financial close is the one where we get close to construction. So they're probably the three. So we're not quite at Everest yet, but we're getting awfully close.
1: Where do you go from here? Is it the push towards financial close with other things going on in the background?
3: Yeah, that's absolutely correct. So, you know, a couple of other things that get us closer to Everest is we've recently, in the last 2 or 3 weeks, selected our topside or surface contractor, and that's really important. That's the contractor that will work with us on the power plant, all of the stuff on the surface, the turbo machinery and balance of plant, excluding the underground, you know, the cavern and shafts. And we've entered into a what we call an ECI agreement with this contractor. We will release some more details on who that is, but what I can say is, you know, this is an Australian business listed on the ASX, so a very, very strong partner. And an ECI process is where you collaborate with the contractor prior to final design being locked down. And there's lots of benefits attached to that. It gives you better cost certainty to avoid surprises down the track. You know, that contractor will work with us to catch any potential design flaws early, ensures faster delivery because we work on logistics early, and it basically minimizes variations through collaborative planning. So, you know, we're really excited, and that work has kicked off in earnest. So again, another exciting milestone for the project.
1: For those who are listening who may have forgot about Hydrostore or wary of what you were doing, but maybe have forgotten the project, advanced compressed air energy storage technology, in layman's terms, can you explain how it works?

0: We are a long-duration energy storage asset that stores energy during the day and then discharges it at night or when the grid needs it. And we use compressed air as our fuel. So what we do is we take renewable energy, excess energy during the day when there's a surplus, and we actually compress air and we store that underground. And that becomes our fuel. When that energy is required, we reverse the process and we use that air to fire turbines, generators, to generate electricity back onto the grid. The cool thing about this project, though, is it's also there and designed to be a backup supply for Broken Hill in the event of an outage. And we've all experienced that a couple of years ago. I think we're coming up to the second anniversary of that catastrophic outage we had 2 years ago. So we will be also there to provide a backup in the event of an outage. So it's very much like a compressed air battery, if you look at it in simplistic terms.
1: So if you charge it across the day, for instance, at a full charge, for example, how many households theoretically could you power from how much you've got there?
0: Well, we look at the way we look at it is if I look at the Broken Hill load, the arrangement we have is to supply 50 megawatts, 250 megawatt hours, which is in effect 50 megawatts for 5 hours to Broken Hill. The facility itself is 200 megawatts and can discharge at full capacity for 8 hours. So it's a significant utility scale outage and could power the town for many, many days in the event of an outage.
1: I'm speaking to Martin Becker from Hydrostor on ABC Broken Hill this morning, all about the Advanced Compressed Air Energy Storage Project. And Mr. Becker, we've talked about the recent approval from the Australian Energy Market Operator and Transgrid, as well as the contractor for the top side of the works. I understand also, though, in recent maybe weeks or months, there's been a significant equity raise through Hydrostor. Why do that?
0: We recently, and this is public, announced details of our most recent equity financing round, and Hydrostor was able to secure $230 million US in equity. That's to support not only the continued development of our project pipeline, but the financial close of Silver City and our Willow Rock project in California. So this funding helps move our projects forward, you know, specifically at a time when electricity demand is growing and the grid needs reliable, affordable, long-duration energy storage. But more importantly, I think, Patrick, it reflects continued confidence in our technology, our team, and the role ACCASE can play in supporting energy security, not only here in Australia, but globally.
1: And how much, on an estimate, is the specific project here in Broken Hill?
0: The final cost, you know, will be determined over the next months as we get closer to financial close. But you know, this is a billion-dollar project. This is not an insignificant project. So this equity raise was important. It's also probably worth noting that it's clear in the market at the moment that large infrastructure projects like ours across Australia have really faced high inflation and supply chain shortages, you know, changing project costs and financing conditions. And there's been a lot of media around this issue recently, and Hydrostor is certainly not on their own here. Anyhow, our project has faced additional challenges due to its location on the grid, the complex regulatory environment we've had to navigate, and then the response to the 2024 blackout that we talked about a little earlier. So raising this amount of equity is important to sustain the business.
1: And you said a couple of times now, pushing forward to financial close. And what does financial close actually mean for a project of this scale?
0: Yeah, for us, it's basically having debt and equity lined up. So, you know, you've been to the bank, you've got your debt, and you're ready to draw down on that. And then your deposit, your equity has been secured by your investors. And then all of your contracts with your suppliers, you know, your supply chain, your equipment manufacturers, all of the ancillary services that you're going to need are all locked and loaded and you're ready to build.
1: Is it too early to talk about when shovels could be in the ground?
0: No, it's certainly not. I think, you know, we are in a strong position to reach financial close in early 2027, with construction to commence shortly thereafter. I mean, you know, we acknowledge there've been delays, but the complexities associated with this type of project are real. And why getting the planning right, you know, early delivers, you know, enduring benefits and minimizes risks during construction. So getting it right from day one, and not leaping into construction and finding out all the nasty surprises later is really important for us.
1: I'm speaking to Martin Becker from Hydrostor on ABC Broken Hill this morning, all about the advanced

0: Compress Air Energy Storage Project. Mr. Becker, how many jobs during construction and how many jobs when operational?
1: Yeah, look, I think we've discussed this before. At any one time, peak workforce could be, you know, 300 plus people on site, and then enduring jobs 30 to 40 for the life of the asset, which is 50 years.
0: And is there an estimated time once construction starts to when it would be completed?
1: Yeah, we're still on track to meet our target completion dates of late 2030, early 2031. But we are talking about a major infrastructure project, Patrick. So that's still our target, and we're still on track to meet that target.
0: I'm speaking to Martin Becker from Hydrostore in ABC Broken Hill right now. And Mr. Becker, a project like this, of its scale, your heavy presence that will be felt in the Broken Hill community for decades to come once it's all done and constructed, understand there's been an update to what's been referred to as the Community Benefit Agreement. Can you elaborate?
1: Yeah, so part of our social license commitments and our commitment to the community more broadly is that we have entered into a couple of community benefit agreements already. One of those was with local council, and that was to provide services and infrastructure to council over the life of the asset, and that was made public some time ago. We've also entered into an agreement with Landcare to help them with their Imperial Lakes project, and we've just signed the final community benefits agreement with another member of the community that we'll announce in the next couple of weeks. The ink's literally just dry on that. But what I will point out that all of our social license commitments have been built and constructed with input from the local community in the region, and you know, designed to deliver maximum value to the community, rather than some proponents in our industry tend to write checks and have a bucket of money that sits there and for anyone that will ask. We've really worked collaboratively over the last 2 to 3 years to develop a needs-based program, and that's our commitment and always has been.
0: Now, are there any other further updates you can provide on the planning process as you look towards financial close in early 2027, Mr. Becker?
1: What I'd like to just maybe explain to your listeners is that, you know, there seems to be a perception that you achieve development approval, which, you know, is certainly a major milestone for the project, but which was done, I think, in February. But it's only one step in a much longer approvals and delivery process. So before any construction can even commence, you know, we have to obtain a range of secondary approvals, which is required under the development consent, and then demonstrate compliance with all of those applicable conditions. And so the project team is well through the, you know, progressing the preparation of two, what they call consent mandated strategies, and actually 9 management plans, Patrick. And these cover things from the environment, community, heritage, traffic, noise, biodiversity, and other project impacts, which we have to manage not only through construction, but operation. Then those documents have to be reviewed and approved by the department before any construction activities can proceed. So this is a real important safeguard that may make sure that the commitments we made during the assessment process are actually delivered. And that's an important point. So we continue to work closely with government agencies, technical specialists, relevant landholders, traditional owners in the local community to make sure we meet all of the obligations in our development approval. And I just wanted to point that out.
0: And Mr. Becker, are there any obligations in connection with further development approval or even receiving that grid connection approval from the Australian Energy Market Operator and Transgrid? Do you have that forever and until 2030 and beyond when you would hope to be operating, or is that something that gets renewed or reviewed, or are you on a mandate or obligation to get stuff done?
1: Oh no, the development approval does have timelines and you know, agencies are you know, keen to make sure that people don't get permits and development approvals and sit on them for years, and we've seen that happen in other developments. But no, as long as we stick to our schedule, there is no other permits outside of these secondary approvals that we need to achieve.
0: That sounds like they're on schedule. That was Martin Becker, the Senior Vice President of Origination and Development at Hydrostore there. Construction will be completed by late 2030, early 2031, as he alluded to. Around 300 to 400 jobs will be created during construction, along with 30 to 40 full-time jobs for the around 50-year life of the facility. It is 10 minutes to 9. 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
0: To our next story in this first half hour, and it's to the gun buybacks and legislation when it comes to firearms. The New South Wales Agriculture Minister has told a budget estimates hearing farmers and graziers are not being punished, defending the recently announced gun buyback scheme. Under new legislation brought in the wake of the Bondi terror attack, a licensed person can only have 4 firearms and primary producers can have 10. Under questioning by Nationals MLCs Scott Barrett and Sarah Mitchell, Minister Tara Moriarty says people will be able to apply for exemptions on a case-by-case basis.
3: There will be some provisions for people who have a demonstrated real need for their employment. So it's not just for farmers. There'll be a process to apply through the police commissioner. So that's for sporting shooters, for example, as well, who might need additional weapons and have particular circumstances. As I understand it, that will be a role for the police commissioner and the details for that, for people in very special circumstances.
4: Can we just focus on the farmers? So sure. We'll come to the sporting shooters and professional shooters in a bit. Will farmers be able to apply for an exemption of greater than 10 firearms?
3: Farmers are allowed to have 10 weapons compared to the rest of the community, which is 4. So we've provided that exemption.
5: So your justification or your explanation of an exemption for a farmer is that everyone else is allowed 4 if they're, say, a rec hunter, but you see your government giving them 10 as an exemption, and that's your definition of exemption for a farmer?
3: Well, as a special condition, whatever words you want to use, we've allowed
5: for farmers.
3: That's
5: already in the legislation.
3: We've recognised that farmers.
5: That's actually just in the law. That's not an exemption or a special condition.
3: I'm not trying to smart here, but you can play semantics about the wording. We have provided for
5: semantics.
3: Farmers.
5: People want to know. If you're a farmer now, are you allowed to have 10 or are you ever going to be able to have more if you've got a good reason?
3: You're allowed
5: to
3: have 10. We have recognised that
5: farmers. So no more than 10 for any farmer.
3: There will be provisions for people across the community with very special circumstances who may need will be able to make an argument to the police commissioner if they needed something different to that. The regulation will provide information for the specifics of that. That includes people who might need who might have particular circumstances where they need them for their employment. That detail will be worked through. But we have provided for additional numbers for farmers, because it's very important that we recognise the importance of these guns for people working on farms, in properties, for animal welfare, for pest control, all of those things. Okay. Farmers in particular are a focus for us because it is so important, but it's not just farmers. So people are involved in pest control for a living who might use these tools for their trade.
4: Minister, you said in that same press conference that I'll come back to, it's not the farmers that were the cause of the tragedy of Bondi. Bondi didn't happen because farmers have too many guns. Then why are you taking guns away from farmers?
3: What we're doing is limiting the number of guns that are in circulation across New South Wales. Murders occurred in broad daylight on Bondi Beach.
4: We all acknowledge that.
3: That is not acceptable to anyone in New South Wales. And so we had to take action, and did take action, to better protect the community. Part of that action involved the decision from the government, endorsed by this parliament, that we limit the number of guns that are in circulation across New South Wales. That's all guns, all people across whatever reason they might have weapons across New South Wales. As part of this, in recognising the importance of these guns as tools of the trade for primary producers, we have allowed for additional numbers to be held by people, because it's important. Of course, we have to acknowledge that these are important tools, again, for people dealing with animal welfare and, importantly, pest control.
4: And are those people properties. Telling you that 10 firearms is enough?
3: Of course, people have different views across the community about... I don't even know what enough would mean if we were determining guns, but 10 guns per licence holder is a good amount of guns.
4: So back to you said you don't know what enough would mean. Why 10, then? Why this arbitrary number?
3: Well, it's not
4: what
3: 4.
4: Evidence to say that people are going to be any safer if farmers have 10 guns, acknowledging that you have said that they weren't at all part of the problem?
3: It's about the number of guns that are in circulation for whatever purpose. So, of course, there

0: There are many gun license holders who hold licenses for various reasons across the state. They're valid reasons, they're valid license holders for a range of reasons. We made the decision, endorsed by this parliament, to reduce the number of guns across the state that are in circulation and available for people to use.
1: That's Agriculture Minister Tara Moriarty speaking there at Budget Estimates hearing earlier this week, and you can find more details on the gun buyback scheme at police.nsw.gov.au. It's getting close to the 9 o'clock news. We can squeeze in a bit of a song. Scott McKenzie, he's going to San Francisco with flowers in his hair.

0: San Francisco, Scott McKenzie. Coming up next on your ABC, we head over to the City Art Gallery, we check out some great vintage motorcycles, and we talk about the language we use at weddings. It's 9 o'clock.
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3: It's 9 o'clock. Good morning. Tony Matthews with ABC News. The federal opposition says its plan for an 80% cut to the tobacco excise will boost the budget by $2 billion a year. The coalition has announced that if elected, it would tackle the booming black market by slashing the excise on a packet of legal cigarettes from about $30 to $6. It's also proposing to regulate and tax vapes and nicotine pouches for adults. Shadow Treasurer Tim Wilson says it'd help drive smokers and vape users away from illicit sources.
4: It'll increase government revenue by about $2 billion a year because it will stop people buying products from the black market and will lead to them buying it in the real market.
3: A teenage boy will face court today charged with assaulting a police officer and possessing a knife in Sydney's West. Police responded to reports of a brawl at Penrith train station yesterday afternoon, where they were told several people were fighting when one allegedly produced a knife. Police say they searched a 16-year-old boy and found a machete in his pants. He was arrested and faces multiple charges, including custody of a knife in a public place. Police allege the teenager assaulted a police officer. After his arrest, the officer was uninjured. The boy was refused bail to appear before a children's court today. The Defence Minister says securing access to frontier AI models is critical for Australia's national security. Richard Miles has been in the United States this week, meeting with tech companies like Anthropic, OpenAI, Microsoft and Google. He's also met with his US counterpart, Secretary of Defence Pete Hegseth. Mr. Miles says artificial intelligence will eventually become a critical part of almost every major aircraft, ship, submarine and vehicle Australia's military operates.
5: When we look at all of the major platforms that we are operating today, going forward, AI will have a part in respect of them. And that's why this is such an important sovereignty question for Australia. Like, it really matters that we have access to this technology.
3: A Senate committee will today hear from older Australians impacted by the government's proposed changes to the private health insurance rebate. The Labor government wants to cut the rebate by up to 8% for people over 65 in order to save almost $3 billion from the budget. The government says the money saved will be reinvested into aged care services. But Shadow Health Minister Anne Rustin says there have been 600 submissions to the inquiry and most are warning of negative consequences.
6: Almost every single one of them calls out the failures of this policy and the impact it's going to have. If the government doesn't listen to the evidence before this inquiry, we can only assume they are using this as a budget-saving measure and making older Australians pay the price.
3: ABC Investigations has discovered unverified Russian state media recordings that claim to feature two accused spies speaking from behind bars in Queensland. Grace Tobin reports.
7: Former Australian Army Private Kira Korolev and her husband Igor are being held in separate prisons in Queensland awaiting trial on espionage charges. The ABC has discovered audio and interviews published by Russian-controlled state media claimed to be the Korolevs speaking from prison about their arrest and the criminal case against them. In her most recent interview, Kira Korolev purportedly makes a plea to Russian President Vladimir Putin to help her and her husband return home. The ABC has been unable to independently verify the audio's authenticity.
3: Corrective Services told the ABC it's an offence to interview or photograph a Queensland prisoner without executive approval. It says authorisation wasn't given in this case. Next year's inaugural Women's Champions Trophy has been moved from Sri Lanka to India by the International Cricket Council. Sri Lanka had been due to stage the six-team event, but has been stripped of the hosting rights because of ongoing issues with its national board and government interference. Australia, England, India, New Zealand, South Africa and Sri Lanka are the six teams that will take part. Looking at the weather for New South Wales, isolated showers about the southern and central ranges, slopes and inland plains. It'll be fine elsewhere. Mostly sunny for Sydney today and a maximum of 27 degrees. At the moment, it's 24 degrees on the coast, 21 in Penrith, and the humidity is on 40%. ABC News.
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0: It's 5 minutes past nine. Good morning to you as we are welcoming in a lovely day ahead for Broken Hill and the Far West. And I hope it's a lovely day wherever you are listening this morning. Pleasure to have your company this hour through to 10 o'clock. And then you'll be with ABC Adelaide's Rory McLaren in South Australia. But it's been good so far, from quarter past six all the way to now, and let's keep on keeping on, shall we? This hour, we'll be venturing over to the Broken Hill City Art Gallery for a few different things. One, an arts award night that you may want to put in the calendar, an upcoming musical presentation this weekend that you definitely want to put in your calendar, and maybe a potential workshop with one of the best and brightest coming out of our city. There is plenty to talk about at the gallery very soon. Some vintage motorcycles, some classics, some absolute brilliant ones. Think about those kind of motorcycles, the brands that come to mind, your Nortons or your Triumphs or all that. Well, there's an upcoming display of some of the greats in our city as well, which if you might have a classic one, a vintage veteran motorcycle that you want to put on display, or maybe just be listening very soon. If you want to unlock the safe, pay off the armed guard, get it on the trailer, roll it out, there's a way to maybe showcase it. And then a little bit later on, we dive into the world of linguistics with our linguistics expert, Dr. Kerrilee Lockyer from the Adelaide University. And we are looking at the words of holy matrimony and the setting of weddings and the language we use when it comes to the transformative aspect of it, which sort of glossed over my head quite quickly, but you'll be well and truly informed. Next time you go to a wedding, you'll be sitting there going, ah, so that's what that means. Ah, so now I know. I now pronounce you man and wife. Not too hard to imagine. No, there's more to it than that. All that is coming up this hour. Some great music as well, including our tune teaser today, which many of you have gotten right. Do you know who that is? Do you know the name of the song? Well, you can give us a call, 1300 46 22 22, or feel free to send a text message, 0467 922 783. Casper's got it right. Good morning to you, Casper. Neil from Scone. Nicely done, Neil. John's out at Railway Town, a little bit closer to home. Sue and Paul Kirsten is there. Chris Harrison as well. Good to see you, Frank Napoli. Come on, get your calls in, get your texts in. Absolutely be great to see your name added to the list.
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0: And right now in Broken Hill, it's 12.7 degrees. We're heading for a top of 19 today. 20 degrees at Wentworth, 21 for Menindee, Ivanhoe, Yunta and in Pooncarie, 22 at Wilcannia, 23 for Whitecliffs, and a forecast top of 25 in Tibooburra. A quick little look at the rest of the week and the weekend ahead. 23 tomorrow for Broken Hill and partly cloudy. 23 again on Saturday, but the chance of some showers and even a possible thunderstorm in the morning. And then nice sunny conditions on the Sunday, 20 degrees. Shortly, we're going to catch up with Kathy Graham from the Broken Hill City Art Gallery about all that's going on and all that will be happening. We're holding out for Kathy, and Bonnie Tyler is holding out for a hero.

0: It's Bonnie Tyler and Holding Out for a Hero at 13 minutes past 9 on your ABC Broken Hill. Now, the Broken Hill City Art Gallery is the place to be for a fair while, and they also need your help. Kathy Graham is the Gallery and Museum Manager. Kathy, welcome back to the program.
1: Good morning, Patrick. Thank you for having me back.
0: Where to begin with yourself?
1: That's an incredibly good question, because we've got so much going on at the moment.
0: Well, I think the 2026 Murray Mart Indigenous Art Awards is a good one to start off on, I think, because that is a really tremendous event, a great competition, the Art Awards. Where is that at?
1: That is a great place to start. So Monday, we opened up the call for what we call the call for entries for works for the Marama Indigenous Art Awards. So this is, I think it started around 2010. So what does that make? About 16, 17 years in the making now. We hold this every year, and we hold it in partnership with Marama Aboriginal Health Corporation. And we're Starling Arts as well. So the three of us get together and work out how we can best run this every year. So what we're doing is we're calling out for Indigenous artists in the area that both Marama and West Darling Arts covers. So we're talking, you know, Wilcannia, Menindee, Balranald, Wentworth.
0: Far-reaching.
1: Anyway, yeah, far-reaching areas to enter up to two works. And they, as long as they've been made in the last 12 months, because we really like to use this as a way to get people to start making artwork and to continue making it. So, you know, you're not going to pull something from behind your cupboard that you've had for the last, you know, 5 years. So recent works, and it can be anything from, it can be woodwork, it can be sculptural, it can be tapestry, it can be any medium that you like. The only thing that we don't really appreciate is anything that's been created artificially using AI. So throw some paint on whatever surface you like, or weave. We've had jewellery in the past. We've had so many different sorts of, we had a costume last year made out of emu feathers, which was really quite exquisite as well.
0: Jeez.
1: So we're calling for them now, so you can bring them into the gallery as soon as they're finished, any time between now and the 23rd of October. So even if you haven't started something yet, you've got a good 6 weeks, 7 weeks to get works made.
0: And what are the awards or the categories?
1: Okay, great question. So the categories, we've got the overall winner. Now that has a $5,000 prize attached to it, which is quite nice. And that's for any medium whatsoever. That could be a woodwork, or it could be a painting, or it could be, you know, a woven piece.

0: Then we have our 2D works, and that prize money is $2,500. So 2D works is anything like a painting, anything that's 2D on paper, on canvas, even like a wall hung tablet, like a wall hung
1: Yeah.
0: woven piece can be considered as 2D works. Then we have the 3D works, any sort of sculptural works, which again is $2,500. Then we have an emerging artwork that's selected, and that's always a really, well, historically, that's always been a really interesting piece that wins that one. Then we have the Nungal winner, which I apologise if I haven't said that right, but that is a female prize winning. People's Choice, of course, which gets announced at the end of the exhibition, that's always popular. Last year, we introduced the school combined entry. So that's for schools to
1: Right.
0: get together in a class and submit a piece that all the kids have worked on together. Then we also have the young artists from 16 to 21. And then we have the younger artist, which is a prize pack of up to $500.
1: Well, it sounds like all school levels and all age groups are all covered.
0: It does. I don't think we're missing anybody that I'm aware of, but if we are, please shout out and let us know.
1: That's huge.
0: It is massive, yeah.
1: A massive undertaking for you and the staff, but right now the call for entries is open and closes on that Friday, the 23rd of October. And then from there, how long does the exhibition run for?
0: So we will open the exhibition on the 30th of October, and that'll run right through to the end of January next year.
1: Yeah, brilliant.
0: So it runs for just over the 3 months, I believe. But this year, I'm really, really excited about as well is that the opening night we've teamed up with the Aboriginal Arts Alliance group. Now they are a group that help promote Aboriginal arts, obviously, and they're running workshops at the gallery leading the week leading up to the opening. They've got a professional digital artist to run workshops for Indigenous artists to create digital works, and on the opening night we're going to be displaying those digital works or the projection works all through the gallery downstairs as well. So very exciting this year.
1: Well, the scale of it. Have you got enough room in the gallery for all the categories and all the entrants you'll probably receive, especially given how far-reaching it is?
0: We will find room.
1: You'll find the
0: We will
1: room.
0: find the room. But on that note, we do have a size limit on the works, and that's 1.5 meters by 1.5 meters.
1: Want to reiterate, that's good. And then
0: Yes.
1: in the very coming days, in fact, there's also a bit of activity at the gallery, Kathy, when it comes to the Haydn Ensemble. We had Skye McIntosh, the artistic director, on the program only a couple of hours ago, and the work they've been doing up at Menindee, with what they're working with the kids, but they are performing at the gallery Saturday night.
0: They are, and some of your listeners may remember that they actually performed last year, and they were magnificent. They are so incredibly professional and absolutely brilliant musicians. We sold out last year, and we only had standing room only. So I would suggest that if anyone's even slightly thinking about it, to jump online and to grab your tickets. Now, if you're a little bit uncertain about buying things online, or maybe might not have a computer or have access to one, please feel free to drop into the gallery between 10 and 4, and the staff at the gallery can help you do that online.
1: And works for string quartet and flute by Haydn and Beethoven. And as Skye alluded to, some of these works are hugely in scale, but they are worked and reworked to bring them down to an ensemble delivery of a small group, which makes it quite remarkable.
0: Yes, it is. And this group have been working together so well and so professional that you don't feel that there's anything missing from going from a massive orchestra to a smaller ensemble. And in that space as well. I mean, the gallery space for that sort of music is just perfect.
1: It's 20 minutes past nine. I'm speaking with Kathy Graham, the Gallery and Museum Manager here in Broken Hill. And Kathy, Pro Heart, Beyond the Canvas. I need to ask you about that.
0: Beyond the Canvas. Yes. So, as I'm sure everyone is aware by now, that this marks the 20th anniversary of Pro's passing. And we've been doing different things throughout the year to sort of celebrate his life and his influence of art in Broken Hill and what he did for regional artists, as well as, even just blue collar artists as well. in the area. So our last hurrah to Pro for this year is that we will be putting on a retrospective exhibition, Pro Heart Beyond the Canvas, 20 years on, which will open actually it's the week after Marama opens, so that'll open beginning of November. And what we've done is the gallery itself has close to 50 works of Pro's in its collection, yeah, which is quite significant, and we can run that exhibition just on our own works. But what we'd really like to do is bring the community along for the ride with this one. So we've put a call out for anyone in the community that may have something of Pro's or that relates to Pro or tells his story about how he was, you know, part of the community. You know, I'm sure that there's a lot of people that got the little Bibles with the little dragonflies or little ants on them in the drawers, things like that. So anybody that's got something like that

0: that they think would really contribute to the exhibition, get in touch with us because we'd really like to hear from you.
1: Well, it can be from like a personal possession that they can loan to the gallery, for instance, to an anecdote, to a newspaper clipping, or there's a lot that's in play here.
0: Exactly, exactly. Yeah, it could be, you know, as you said, it could be a newspaper clipping, it could be an audio, it could be a video, it could be, you know, a palette with lots of old paint on it that he used. It could be, like I said, he used to do Bibles, so it could be that. It could be that you've actually got a really nice Prohart painting that you want everyone to see. But as you said, it is only on, it'll only be on loan for the period of the exhibition, and yeah, you will get that back. It's not like we're asking to hang on to it or anything like that.
1: Is there any deadlines or details people need to know about maybe lending that helping hand, putting in the support or submitting something?
0: Yes, certainly. So at the moment, it's a bit of an expression of interest just to let us know what you have. That way we can sort of curate the exhibition around what we know that we will have access to. And again, if anyone's got like any funny stories of Pro and, you know, their personal experience with him that they want to come in and share with us, you know, we can turn that into, you know, an audio or a story that's going to go along with something that relates to it in the exhibition as well.
1: And just lastly, Kathy, while I've got you, speaking of Prohart, the 2026 Prohart Outback Art Prize finalist Jared Prince has been competing on Portrait Artist of the Year Australia, an ABC TV series, of course. And he's no stranger to the gallery, is Jared. And I understand that if people wanted to get a bit of an insight into his works, he's also a little bit on display at the gallery right now.
0: Correct. And how exciting is that to have a local Broken Hill artist on Portrait of the Year? Australian Portrait of the Year. Portrait Artist of the Year. I'm going to get that right sooner or later. yeah, incredibly talented artist. I mean, portraiture is not his normal genre, so he's just throwing his hat into the ring with this. And I did watch it the other night, and it's incredible, and he's up against so many talented people in this show. So at the moment, he's actually got three works on display in the front window of the gallery as part of the Broken Hill Art Exchange Red Dirt Blue Skies Artist Trail. So you can see Jared's work in the front window of the gallery at the moment.
1: I see his work on ABC iView as well.
0: Absolutely. And for those that missed it on ABC, you can go back and watch it on ABC iView.
1: Shameless plugs. Thank you, Kathy.
0: No, thank you for having me, Patrick. Always a pleasure.
1: Always good to catch up. That's Kathy Graham, Gallery and Museum Manager here in Broken Hill. And don't forget, the Haydn Ensemble of Australia will be performing at the gallery Saturday night at 7 p.m. If you're curious to actually reserve a spot, buy a ticket, get there and have a spot, hop online, or you can go down and have a chat to the gallery staff between 10 and 4. They will look after you well and truly there. And Prohart Beyond the Canvas, a retrospective exhibition 20 years on. If you have a Prohart artwork, a photograph, a personal item, piece of memorabilia, even a story that showcases just Pro himself, why don't you get in contact with the team at the gallery as well for this retrospective exhibition? You can loan it to the gallery. You will have it back. You do not have to donate the work or your prized possession. All about a great retrospective 20 years on from Prohart's passing. Not too far away, we're taking a look at some vintage, veteran and classic motorcycles in the city on display very soon. Here's the real thing.

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0: Patrick Greinke here with you on ABC Broken Hill this morning. Veteran, vintage and classic motorcycle club of Broken Hill is hosting a motorcycle show later this month. Wayne Orr is one of the organisers. Wayne, good morning.
5: Good morning.
0: The spectacle of this event is huge. You're going to be at the Trades Hall of all locations.
5: That's correct, at the Trades Hall. Trades Hall and for the Heritage Motorcycles Indoor Heritage Building. Suits it.
0: Yeah, absolutely. You think about like getting all the motorcycles on display in such a historic building itself and the big open floor of the hall. How did you manage to wrangle that one in?
5: Just talking to the Trades Hall Trust, and they loved it. They thought it was a great idea.
0: So you're gearing up for it, pun intended. How many bikes are you expected to put on show?
5: We have 100 bikes nominated. And they range from all sorts of bikes. So, yeah, that's about a maximum capacity we can put into the hall and the outsides of the hall.
0: Can you give us a little sneak peek? What's some of the bikes or years that we're talking about?
5: Okay, we've got, what we've got nominated, we've got Triumphs, HRDs, Excelsiors, Waratahs, Acme, Douglas, Vincents, BMWs, Nortons, Harley-Davidsons, Aerial Four Squares, and we've got the Speedway bikes, which will be solo bikes, long track, and sidecars. And, of course, forget the Japanese bikes.
0: Well, of course. And, I mean, that's a remarkable selection and a lot of classics there. Like, do you know what the oldest piece might be on display?
5: Yes, it's a 1920 BSA.
0: 1920, preserved, immaculate. No, yep. Not yours, obviously.
5: No, not mine.
0: But is this sort of one of the rare occasions where some of these owners in the city get a chance to showcase them? Are they more the actual, do you ride them that often, or can you just more preserve and polish them, make sure they're just immaculate?
5: With the older bikes, the more of them are preserved, but some are registered, and they do ride them. We see them on a Saturday morning out there riding, but just everyone's maybe have a half a dozen or a dozen bikes. You just can't